0: praising Syrian leader Ahmed al-Shara, a former militant, for turning Syria around following a devastating civil war.
1: We're proud of the job he's doing. Syria's become a very stable, I mean, it's amazing. In a short period of time, it's really been stabilized, and we're proud of that.
0: Secretary of State Marco Rubio says President Trump has notified Congress that the U.S. will take Syria off the state sponsor of terrorism list. Rubio's statement says that lifting sanctions will, quote, unlock international trade and investment and give Syria a chance to rebuild and open up a new chapter. Michelle Kellerman, NPR News, the State Department.
2: A new study from Johns Hopkins University finds gun homicides dropping years after hitting record highs during the pandemic, but a rise in other gun deaths. NPR Scott Malcioni from member station WYPR has more.
3: Researchers with the Johns Hopkins Center for Gun Violence Solutions tracked U.S. gun mortality data from 2024, and they found that while firearm homicides dropped about 16% from the previous year, the U.S. still notched the fifth ever highest total gun deaths that year. The reason's because gun suicides are reaching record levels. In total, there were about 44,500 gun deaths in the U.S. that year. The study found that black women experienced the highest increase in gun suicides over the past 10 years, with a 169% increase in the rate. Overall, gun suicides among the Latino population and Asian women also dramatically increased. For NPR News, I'm Scott Massioni in Baltimore.
2: This is NPR News.
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7: 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Park City Egyptians Theater is warning others after a hack recently stole tens of thousands of dollars. KPCW's Christine Weller reports no donor information was compromised in the scheme.
8: The Egyptian Theater on Park City's Main Street was recently hit with some bad news. Theater manager Randy Barton said a hacker accessed the nonprofit's bank account, taking more than $60,000.
9: A week ago, we just got notice that $65,000 was missing from our account that had been wired to someone that we had no idea who they were.
8: Barton said the attack was sophisticated. Normally, the Egyptian receives email transaction notifications, but the scammer hacked that, too.
9: They had been able to get into the email also and put in some scenarios that if you receive an email from Zions Bank, forward it to this email address.
8: It's unclear if insurance will cover the loss, but Barton said it's a big setback regardless. As a nonprofit, much of that money came from donors and grants. However, he said no donor information was compromised. Park City Police Lieutenant Danielle Snelson said the department is investigating the wire fraud. She said it regularly deals with scammers asking for money through wire transfers, various apps, and cryptocurrency. Snelson's best advice to avoid scams and hackers is to slow down.
10: A lot of times the scammers will pressure you to act quickly. They'll tell you that your accounts will be shut off or your phone will be shut off if you don't do this within the next 30 minutes.
8: Snelson said scam emails are becoming more common. If payment is requested through email, she says people should go directly to the source to be sure it's real. Christine Weller, KPCW News.
7: And triple-digit temperatures are in the forecast for most of the state this weekend, including the Wasatch Back. KPCW's Grace Dorfler reports the extreme heat could become deadly.
11: The National Weather Service shows the Heber Valley will be over 100 degrees by Sunday, and Park City will reach the upper 90s. The Weather Service has issued an extreme heat watch from midday Saturday through late Sunday. ABC4 meteorologist Cedric Haynes says the high temperatures can be life-threatening if residents aren't prepared.
12: That is a dangerous heat risk right there for most of the area. That means, yes, if you're not taking the necessary precautions, you could become susceptible to some of the heat dangers out there. So be very careful and plan ahead for this weekend.
11: Health experts urge residents to drink plenty of water, avoid extended time outdoors, stay in air-conditioned spaces, and check on neighbors. Children and pets should not be left in vehicles where temperatures can become deadly within minutes. Ahead of the extreme heat wave, Summit and Wasatch counties have not designated cooling centers for the weekend. However, libraries and other government buildings will be open normal hours. Other resources to weather the high temperatures are available by calling 211 or visiting 211utah.org. Hot weather continues Monday, with highs reaching the upper 90s across the Wasatch Back. Grace Dorfler, KPCW News.
7: And the Swanner Preserve and Eco Center has a busy lineup of summer programs and free events. KPCW's Leslie Thatcher has what's ahead this season.
13: The preserve has been bustling with wildlife this spring and early summer, including the arrival of sandhill crane colts and moose calves. More than wildlife is drawing visitors. Swanner Exhibits Director Hunter Klingenstein says a variety of educational and family-friendly events are on tap. The first is Be Nice to Bugs Day this Sunday, July 12th.
14: That's a family program. It's a drop-in activity anytime between 10 a.m. and 1 p.m. We'll have Christy Bills, the entomologist from the Natural History Museum of Utah, there with some live insects and some specimens.
13: The Eco Center will also team up with Basin Recreation and the Summit Bike Share Program for the return of Bike and Botany on Thursday, July 16th.
14: We're going to bike from Swanner to Willow Creek Park, and we'll stop and look at plants and invasive species, talk about how to remove them on our way. So it's kind of a different way to get out there and look around.
13: Both events are free. Registration is required to ride to ensure enough bikes are available. And tickets are on sale for the annual fundraiser, Wine Among the Willows.
14: You can learn about how the wine industry is adapting to a changing climate and how they're producing great wines. The fee for that one is $85 per ticket or $65 if you're a Swanner member.
13: The Eco Center is launching a new pilot program this summer, opening its doors at 8 in the morning on the third Saturdays of July and August. The early access gives visitors an opportunity to explore the preserve at one of the most active times of day for birds and other wildlife. Leslie Thatcher, KPCW News.
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16: And you are listening to KPCW. Thank you so much for making time for us today. We love being on your dial and across your airwaves, and we hope you stay with us. Coming up this hour, of course, we have Kai Rizdahl, who's going to do the numbers with you on Marketplace, so be sure to tune in for that. That happens at 6:30. We are going to bring you weather and a little check at what's happening out there on the roadways, and then back to some tunes before we get into Marketplace. So it's all happening right here, right now. Let's chat about the weather. As you just heard, things are going to be heating up, so it is good to think about it ahead of time, just in case you need to get a fan or you need to take precautions if you're going to plan to be outside this weekend. It is 89 degrees right now in Heber, right outside the studios of KPCW. It's 83 degrees. We do have that chance of isolated thunderstorms tonight. It's a 20% chance. We have cloudy skies with a low around 56 for this evening. Tomorrow brings us another chance of precipitation. It's a low on 20%. High near 87 degrees tomorrow, and they're saying that we'll probably get mostly sunny skies. Thursday night, partly cloudy with a low around 56 degrees. And then this is when things start to really heat up. It's Friday, Saturday, and Sunday. We get into the 90s here in Park City. It's 91 degrees for your Friday as the high, 96 for Saturday and Sunday. under mostly sunny skies. And then your lows are going to be in the low 60s. So it's going to stay warm all the way around. And in Heber, it could get up to triple digits. So you could be in the hundreds come Saturday and Sunday under mostly sunny skies. And they are flagging that as hazardous weather conditions because of the extreme heat. So just make sure, again, you take precautions and you hydrate and make sure you take care of yourself and your pets and loved ones appropriately. Okay, let's check your roadways now. There was an incident that did occur, looks like out there on Kearns Boulevard near Bonanza. And there is the right shoulder blocked. There are a couple police vehicles there taking care of that, just so you know. But it doesn't seem to be slowing down Kearns Boulevard at this time. So things seem to be moving still smoothly there. Just a little bit of a backup still at Kimball Junction, but that's starting to dissipate as well. And otherwise, it's pretty smooth sailing. Going into Heber, of course, there's a little bit of a backup there before you get to River Road. But everything else seems to be moving along at a good clip. So we hope to keep it that way. Stay safe out there and keep your dial here on KPCW. All right, I've got more tunes on the way for you. Like I said, this is the Smashing Pumpkins with their rendition of Landslide right here on KPCW.

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2: 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You are listening to KPCW Park City. Thanks for keeping us on your dial as always. And it's time for me to say farewell. I'll be back here next week. Joe's going to be in tomorrow night, which is awesome. We love her. We know her. We love her on this radio station. So that's awesome. So have fun with Joe tomorrow night, and I'll see you back here on Tuesday for This Green Earth. So you have a wonderful, awesome July 8th, 2026, because remember, it's the only one we get, so let's make it a good one. I'm going to leave you with little James Taylor and Matt Kearney as we roll into Marketplace. Take care, everyone. I'll see you back here next week. And one more time, I want to get a shout out to Ellen Stone, who is such a great person. I think you heard that come through. Such a good soul. And he is going to bring that soul music to us on Friday on Concerts on the Slope. So if you can head on over to the Canyons, I'm sure it'll be a great show. Take care, everybody, and shower the people you love with love.

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2: In Los Angeles, I'm Kai Rizdal. It is Wednesday. Today, this one's the 8th of July. Good, as it always is, to have you along, everybody. The president is on his way back from that NATO summit in Turkey. Before he left, though, he did say the ceasefire was over. And both sides, according to reporting as of this moment, are shooting at and or bombing each other. And for those of us for whom the economy is our concern, I mean, here we go again. We've gotten Robin Brooks back on the phone to talk things over. He is a senior fellow at the Brookings Institution. Robin, thanks for answering the phone when we called.
3: Yeah, of course. Great to be with you, Kai.
2: Last time we had you on, talking about the subject at hand, you said at one point in that conversation, you know, I think traders have to get their risk premium realigned. They're not pricing in the eventualities, as it were. And congratulations, I guess.
3: Yeah, you know, when you and I last spoke a couple weeks ago, I think we said oil needs to trade in a range of $80 to $90 a barrel. And of course, it fell quite a bit below that. Before the most recent flare up, we were all the way down to $70, $72 a barrel.
2: Yeah.
3: And I think the reality is the world is a complicated place. This peace deal is a complicated peace deal. And so, yeah, better to be cautious.
2: Crude today, either one of your main benchmarks, Brent or West Texas, up 6.5%, 7-ish%. Going to go up a little more, right? Crystal ball this for me.
3: So the big issue is that we don't really know when we are negotiating with Iran who we are negotiating with.
2: Yeah.
3: And the big problem is that there are hardliners in Iran who think that they can extort more from the United States. And so this is basically about cash and about control of the Strait of Hormuz. And the most recent rockets or drones or what have you that were launched at oil tankers trying to transit the strait, that's basically about exacting leverage. So I think we are on the verge of going back to a hot war, and that obviously will push oil prices up.
2: Let's go to the offhand-ish remark I made up in the open, the economy would like a word. Obviously, oil prices will trickle out through this economy. Consumer spending will be hit by it. I mean, you know, play it out for me.
3: You know, when we started all this, oil prices, or rather prices at the pump for drivers in the United States, we were around $3 a gallon on average in the United States. We went all the way up to $4.50. We've been at $3.80 roughly on average in the United States. And obviously, this is going to push the price at the pump back up, right? So it's not good for the U.S. consumer, and it's going to feed resentment and fears over affordability. So that's not good. I think there's going to be a lot of pressure to try and cobble a deal back together. My recommendation to the U.S. is You know, the blockade that we did on Iran was highly effective. I've written about that a bunch on my Substack, and there's many ways to show that it did work. And in the end, if the problem is that there's hardliners in Iran who think they have a ton of leverage, well, it's time to hit them back again. And I think there is a way to make the blockade even harsher and tougher. And I think you just got to go that route if these guys don't stick with a peace deal.
2: Let me just ask you, though, you know, we talked last time about how you had great perspicacity in your prediction that oil was not going to go to $200 a barrel for reasons that you laid out in your Substack. Are you still that sanguine? You got like 30 seconds.
3: Yeah, I think the shock is basically the same. So if you think back to the worst moments that we've had, oil basically topped out around $125, $126 a barrel. I think that's the top that we'll see now, too, if we really go back to a bad conflict again.
2: Super quick, and this time I really mean it, 30 seconds. Mm-hmm. Fed minutes today, some insights into what happened behind closed doors at that last meeting. Very interesting to me that there were some people on that committee who said, yeah, you know what, maybe we ought to raise rates now. This was like a couple of weeks ago. Make sense of that for me. Again, 30 seconds.
3: So someone really famous I know named Kai Rizdal tweeted after the Fed decision on June 17th, hey, wait a minute, this hold was unanimous.
2: Yeah.
3: And so actually, it wasn't as hawkish as people thought or have thought since then. And I think the minutes kind of lean in that direction, Kai. So you win this one. I don't think the minutes were that hawkish either.
2: All right. Fair enough. Robin Brooks at the Brookings Institution. Thanks, Robin.
3: Take care.
2: Wall Street on this Wednesday. Oil we talked about. Equities could have been worse. Actually, bond traders not all that happy. Details, numbers when we get there.

0: As Robin and I just spent 4 or 5 minutes talking about, 5 minutes and 2 seconds, actually, by my stopwatch, there is a lot up in the air right now with the war and interest rates and inflation and oil, all of that. But retailers still do have to take their best guesses as to what their economic future holds, because even though summer's in full swing, right about now is when companies are preparing for the holidays. Marketplace's Kristen Schwab made some calls.
1: One of the foods trending on social media right now, dot cakes. Single-serving desserts in cups covered with rainbow sprinkles. And Aaron Calvobacci can't make enough dot cake peanut butter cups to keep up.
2: Our nonpareils are suddenly very popular. We have seen a 40% spike, which is insane.
1: Calvobacci owns CB Stuffer, a chocolate treat maker in Massachusetts. She says a trend she's less excited about, one that unfortunately seems here to stay, is inflation in key ingredients like peanuts.
2: We've received word that that price is going to increase.
1: Shipping is going up. Also, the boxes CB Stuffer ships candy in. So to avoid paying extra, Calvobacci has ordered ahead. She's bought enough containers to get her through the end of the year. It means she's dedicating a lot of warehouse space and a lot of cash to packaging.
2: It's become, okay, fine. What additional cost am I facing today?
1: Most of the business owners I checked in with say business conditions are more certain than they were a year ago, when trade policy seemed to shift every day. But they're still operating on eggshells, so a lot of them are ordering ahead. Containerized freight rates have reached their highest prices in nearly 2 years, in part because business owners are trying to rush in holiday inventory before new tariffs are expected to begin.
3: I was really just afraid of another erratic, unexpected tariff coming, so I stocked up.
1: Greg Sugar at Bowties of Vermont now has enough fabric to get him past the holidays and into 2027. It means leaning into more standard designs like the classic black tie.
3: We try to make it a little interesting, adding either different fabrics like a grenadine silk or velvet. But men's neckwear trends, fortunately, don't change too drastically too quickly.
1: Sugar has recently had to raise prices. So has Ashley Sims, who owns Humans Before Handles, a jewelry brand in Atlanta.
4: We have, but we've done our best to still stick to our motto, which is everything under $50. I kind of have a running joke, like we're bougie on a budget.
1: Sims says online sales are down, but in-person events are performing well. Her next ones are back-to-school pop-up shops at nearby universities.
4: People are making a lot more conscious buys, so people are stretching their dollars right now, and in person, people are still very excited to shop with us.
1: Business owners tell me they're getting mixed messages from consumers, and they're trying to decipher what that means while also trying to sort out the future of trade policy and the economy. Aaron Calvobacci at CB Stuffer says you just kind of have to put your head down, drown out the noise, and keep working.
2: It's a really great business philosophy. It's called a wing and a prayer. That's what I'm using right now.
1: In reality, it's mostly lots of planning ahead and maybe a little luck. I'm Kristen Schwab for Marketplace.

0: Mitchell Hartman did a setup piece for us yesterday about second quarter earnings season and how, by and large, publicly traded companies are expected to have done pretty well April through June, despite all of the geopolitical, you know, messiness. Also, and related, a lot of companies have been issuing a whole lot of new equity, selling brand new shares to raise capital. Marketplace's Justin Ho has more on this wave of stock issuance and what it might mean.
1: Up until this year, companies were hesitant to issue new shares.
2: This has been a fraught couple of years when it comes to a changing environment, in the markets, a changing political environment.
1: Kriti Gupta is a senior strategist with JP Morgan Private Bank. She says this year, demand for stocks picked up since markets have been rising.
2: This is companies that are buying back shares. This is households and retail investors that are getting more excited about the stock market gains that they're seeing.
1: Companies also need the money, in part for mergers and acquisitions, which have been booming this year.
2: That process takes fundraising. And we're in an environment where consolidation is something that corporations have been encouraged to do.
1: Issuing stock isn't the only way companies can raise money. They can also sell bonds. But Drew Pascarella at Cornell University says that requires companies to pay back the money they borrowed over time, which can be risky. So by issuing shares instead?
3: They're taking less risk in that they don't have to

0: Coming up.
1: More drops and more drops and more drops. And eventually you're filling up the bucket with something different than what you started with.
0: Well, you know, when it rains, it pours. But first, let's do the numbers. Dow Industrial's down 576 today, 1.1%, finished at 52,348. NASDAQ crept up 51 points, about 0.2%, 25,870. The S&P 500 down 21 points, 0.3%, ended at 74.82. Just to give you some numbers on the oil thing that Robin Brooks and I were talking about, Brent crude, $79 at one point today. That's per barrel, obviously. West Texas Intermediate, $74 a barrel. Retailers, you ask, after Kirsten Swamp's piece? Walmart gained 1.4% on the day. Target improved 3.8%. The budget retailer Dollar Tree added 0.8%. Bond prices went down. The yield thus went up. 10 years at 4.57%. 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

0: This is Marketplace. I'm Kai Rizdahl. We're going to do energy in the second half of the program, electrical energy to begin with. The Energy Information Administration was out with some new data today. Electricity use in the United States hit a record high last year. It's going to hit another record high this year and probably again next year, too. Data centers, yes, of course, but commercial power users more broadly, really, which the EIA says will, for the first time on record, use more energy than homes this year, and odds are next year as well. And as Marketplace's Kelly Wells reports, it is going to keep on being that way for a while.
1: There are two big reasons behind this shift. Let's start with the reason coming from the residential side. AJ Chandra is CEO of the energy consulting firm Baker & O'Brien.
2: Electrical usage in households has basically been flat for a number of years.
1: Household power demand peaked in 2010. Then came better insulation and more efficient appliances and LED bulbs. We just got better at living comfortably on less power and less space.
2: Now people are probably re-examining that to a certain extent. You know, we don't need, 5,000 square foot houses if your kids have, grown out of the house.
1: And while residential use stays flat, commercial use boomed after the pandemic, which brings us to our second reason.
3: I think the central piece of the story is data centers in terms of growth.
1: Akshay Jha teaches economics and public policy at Carnegie Mellon University. He says the shift in demand is because of an AI-driven boom in data centers, but also in how the energy from those data centers is being recorded. Everyday people using AI shows up on the residential side as the electricity needed to use your laptop, but that's a teeny tiny fraction of the power AI requires.
3: Let's say you're putting a prompt at the ChatGPT. ChatGPT, on the back end, is using

0: data center compute in order to give you an answer to your query. And that is commercial demand.
1: So it's recorded as commercial energy use. Now, energy use in both sectors is expected to keep climbing. On the residential side, even as electric appliances keep getting more efficient.
2: You may have a Tesla in your drive and a home battery and a heat pump or something like that.
1: Energy economist Caspian Conran at Baringa says less gas and gasoline at home means using more electricity. And on the commercial side, Conran says the U.S. has arrived at a fourth industrial revolution.
2: We're in the age of electrons. We are in the age of compute. And energy availability and power demand is a core component of that.
1: As long as the data center demand holds, the forecast says commercial power use will increase faster and keep outpacing the residential side. I'm Kaylee Wells for Marketplace.

0: All right, energy of a different sort now, not how we power our homes and our businesses, rather how we get airplanes into the sky. Back in 2024, after the Biden administration created a bunch of clean energy programs, we spent some time looking into sustainable aviation fuel, SAF in the shorthand, an industry that the federal government, back then, was hoping to jumpstart. It's made from things like vegetable oil and beef tallow. It's cleaner than traditional jet fuel, but comes at something in the neighborhood of 2 to 5 times the cost, and it is, give or take, less than 1% of all the jet fuel used worldwide. So the government's series of tax credits and grants was meant to make SAF cheaper for both customers and its producers.
1: Government's critical, and it's neither just the government or just the private sector. It's the government and private sector working in concert that is going to enable us to decarbonize aviation.
0: That's a guy named Gene Gabolis back in 2024. He's the founder and CEO of a biofuels company called World Energy. Their customers are mostly big businesses, think Microsoft big, that pay World Energy for decarbonization credits that they get for paying for that more expensive but environmentally friendly jet fuel. Today is emphatically not 2024. The second Trump administration has ended all kinds of clean energy programs, and in part as a result, we are hearing way less about companies trying to be carbon neutral. So we got Gene Gabolis back on the phone to talk things over. Mr. Gabolis, it's good to have you back.
2: Oh, it's terrific to be back. Thanks, Kai.
0: It's been a couple of years since you and I spoke, and I guess the first thing we need to do probably is sort of an update on the status of things in the world of sustainable aviation fuel and I guess, to World Energy's point now, the decarbonization industry.
2: Well, I think we had talked right after an election and right before an inauguration. So
0: yep.
2: To say things have evolved, it would be putting it lightly.
0: Fair enough. Go on.
2: it's a very different environment than we're in today in some ways, but in many ways, it's very similar. So you may remember that we sell primarily to corporations who are focused on decarbonizing their activities, and most of those corporations are carrying right along with their activities. So our business is strong and things are good, but certainly the broader environment is quite different.
0: You know, just on that topic of the broader environment and government involvement, you said when we spoke, and this is you, once it's really rocking and rolling, you don't need as much government intervention, but you do in the early going. Are you guys in the industry rocking and rolling yet, or are you still in the early going?
2: Well, I think it's somewhere in between those two. But what is happening is markets are playing a bigger role in decarbonization than ever before. And so in our work, companies that have made a commitment to do what they can do to decarbonize their activities are increasingly doing what we offer, which is a tool called insetting, which enables them to take the benefit from low carbon fuels to apply to their aviation activities. So that's very much growing, and its applications go far beyond aviation. And so, I'd say that part of things are very much are rock and rolling.
0: You know, it's just insets, just on the wordplay this here, just is as opposed to offsets, right?
2: Yeah, very much so. People know about carbon offsets, and those have been around for quite a while. The difference between an offset and an inset is insetting happens in the sector that you're decarbonizing. So if you're focused on aviation, in our case, we focus on the aviation fuel and the decarbonized activities relate to lower carbon aviation fuel.
0: Gotcha. You know, it was interesting to me that some, you know, reading up on you and World Energy and what you guys have been doing the last couple of years, some of your clients, some of your customers are upfront about what they're trying to do with decarbonization. Others are not so upfront, but they're still doing it sort of behind the scenes, which strikes me as interesting.
2: It strikes me as interesting, too. I can't tell you how many times we've taken on a new client who said we're happy to do this work, but at least for the time being, we'd rather do it quietly. And you know, in some ways, that's not a horrible thing. I think that years ago, there was a bit too much talk and too little action. And now, to some degree, we've got and really an increasing amount of action, but less talk.
0: Yeah. Yeah. Can we talk geopolitics here for a second? What effect has the president's war on Iran and all of that had on you guys? I mean, oil is more expensive now, which, you know, has to be good for you guys.
2: Yeah, in the near term, obviously, when conventional energy goes up in cost, ours become relatively more affordable. But it turns out for a whole bunch of reasons that continued reliance on fossil energy forever is not sustainable. But the work that we're doing is on domestically produced energy that is inherently more sustainable, not only on a climate basis, but on a national security basis and in a whole bunch of other areas. So, yeah, no, in the near term, yes, the changes in various commodity prices has been impacting us to the positive. But I think more importantly is there this ongoing reminder of the need to transition to cleaner and more domestic forms of energy.
0: Can we talk about the sort of theoretical drop in the bucket here? I mean, SAF is like less than 1% of all the aviation fuel that we use on this planet, or maybe in this country. I don't know, but it's a drop nonetheless. So you guys, by definition, sir, you have to be playing the long game. I hear your deep sigh there.
2: Yeah. Yeah. No, it's obviously it's a question that you have to wrestle with. And of course, it's a drop in the bucket and it's meaningless in the volumes today. But nothing's going to make much of a dent in the near term in an 150-year-old industry. So, yep, it's a drop in the bucket, but it's a small drop. And that drop, more drops and more drops and more drops, and eventually you're filling up the bucket with something different than what you started with.
0: With the understanding that it's your job to be optimistic but realistic for your company, are you holding on until there's a change of tone in Washington?
2: Well, the good news is our customer base is largely international companies. Mm. They play in lots of different environments. They don't play for any particular election cycle. Look, we live in democracies. There's always going to be change. I think it would be foolhardy to think that we're always going to get in any particular jurisdiction the government that is 100% supportive. So it's not much of a business if it depends on a particular election cycle. And so, yeah, we're carrying on.
0: Gene Gabolis, company's World Energy. He's the founder, the chair, also the CEO. Mr. Gabolis, thanks for your time, sir. I appreciate it.
2: Thanks, Guy. I appreciate it. It's been great to be back with you.

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1: This final note on the way out today, a quick aviation fuel addendum coming out of Gene Gabola's there. Saw this via the Associated Press. Data from the Bureau of Transportation Statistics about airlines and their jet fuel spending in May. $6.66 billion. That's up, and you probably don't need me to tell you this if you bought a plane ticket lately. Airlines jet fuel spending up 84% in May from a year ago. Our media production team includes Brian Allison, John Fokey, Montana Johnson, Drew Jostad, Gary O'Keefe, and Charlton Thorpe. Alex Simpson is the manager of media production. And I'm Kai Rizdahl. We will see you tomorrow, everybody. This is APM.
2: Hi, this is Charlie Sturgis. 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
10: 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I'm Emily. 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
11: Live from NPR News in Washington, I'm Ryland Barton. Democrat Graham Plattner is suspending his campaign for Senate in Maine after a former girlfriend accused him of rape. Maine's Democratic Party says it will hold a convention to select a new nominee. As NPR's Barbara Sprunt reports, Plattner denies the allegation.
12: Within hours of a report from Plattner's former girlfriend alleging rape, the Maine Democratic Party and top congressional Democrats called on Plattner to withdraw from the race. The progressive campaign had long been marked by scandal, from a tattoo of a Nazi emblem to reports of him exchanging sexually explicit messages with multiple women near the beginning of his marriage. After the latest allegation, the campaign arm for Senate Democrats vowed to not invest in the race if Plattner remained on the ballot. The party will now begin a process to select a new nominee, and the clock is ticking. They have until July 27th. Barbara Sprunt, NPR News, Washington.
11: The U.S. military says it's carrying out another round of strikes on Iran after Iran attacked ships in the Strait of Hormuz earlier this week and retaliated for U.S. strikes last night. Earlier today, President Trump said Iranian attacks signaled the end of the ceasefire, as NPR's Franco Ordonez explains.
13: Trump not only warned that the U.S. would likely hit Iran again, but he also threatened to bring back a naval blockade. I mean, he is clearly frustrated after last night's series of strikes, and he really went off on Iranian leaders, calling them cuckoo and a bunch of liars.
9: I don't want to deal with them anymore. They're scum. You know what scum is? They're scum. They're sick people. They're led by sick people. And they're vicious, violent people.
13: Now, the big question is whether calling off the ceasefire is actually a change in policy or simply a negotiating tactic. But Trump did say during the press conference that this would not lead to full-scale fighting again and that anything that happened would be over quickly.
11: NPR's Franco Ordonez reporting. Health workers responding to an outbreak of Ebola in the Eastern Democratic Republic of Congo say they have not been paid by the government. As NPR's Duri Buscarin reports, they're protesting delayed wages, unfair treatment, and a lack of protective gear.
14: The Bundibugyo strain of Ebola has sickened more than 1,700 people in this outbreak and killed almost 600. Frontline health workers in Ituri province told the Associated Press they have not been paid their wages and bonuses from Congo's government since the outbreak was declared on May 15th. They said they're on strike to protest their working conditions. Local media reported that several healthcare workers protested on Monday, burning tires outside a hospital in Bunia, capital of the hardest-hit province in this outbreak. The strike comes as enrollment for clinical trials have begun in Congo for two treatments that may help treat the Bundibugyo strain. Duri Buscarin, NPR News, Washington.
11: This is NPR News from Washington. Former Wisconsin Judge Hannah Dugan has been spared from prison for ushering a Mexican defendant out of her courtroom to evade ICE agents. A federal judge fined her $5,000 and cited her otherwise law-abiding life in issuing the sentence. Dugan resigned her Milwaukee County Circuit judgeship after the obstruction conviction amid threats of impeachment from Republican legislators. She faced up to 5 years in prison, but the judge said what she did was a momentary deviation from a life of public service. In Ecuador, a humanoid robot took part in a mission to climb the country's tallest peak. Catherine Osborne reports it was a step toward robot-conducted research in harsh mountain conditions.
15: The robot named Pemba Jose operated at an altitude of around 20,000 feet atop Chimborazo, Ecuador's tallest mountain. It walked and used sensors to collect data on the terrain. Researchers are testing the use of robots to monitor mountain glaciers, deforestation, and wildlife. This robot was not sophisticated enough to make the climb on its own. Humans carried it through steeper parts. But they said the expedition will help refine robot climbers that they hope will one day scale Mount Everest. For NPR News, I'm Catherine Osborne in Rio de Janeiro.
11: On this day in 1776, Colonel John Nixon gave the first public reading of the Declaration of Independence outside the State House in Philadelphia, now called Independence Hall. The Continental Congress waited 4 days to read it publicly because they had to wait for the document to be printed and distributed. I'm Ryland Barton. You're listening to NPR News from Washington.
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10: 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And I am Emily. I'll be with you until 10 p.m. this evening. If you want to give me a shout out or you want to request a song, you can do so at 435-655-8255. 855. I'm bringing a little weather right now, and it is hot. They're talking it as if it is a hazardous weather condition, so let's pay attention to that sunscreen and lots of water. Currently, right now, we are looking at 84 degrees here in Park City with a low of 29 Celsius with a low of 54 this evening. And then tomorrow we'll have a high of 87 with a evening low of 56. Looks like it's just going to get hotter and hotter. They're definitely talking about that extreme heat watch happening between Saturday and Sunday. In Heber, we have 90 degrees currently in Heber. It is clear skies with a low of 50 this evening, a high 92 tomorrow, again, low of 50. And it looks like Friday and Saturday and Sunday get as high all the way up into those triple digits. So again, take care of yourself, get inside, use that air conditioning if you got it. And if you don't, make sure you're staying hydrated and in the shade. I'm going to bring you some music this evening. One of the things we want to keep in mind is that it is video game day. And no, I am not a gamer, but I do have two children. So inevitably, they do have a part in my life. It is National Video Game Day, which powers up every July 8th, and it invites enthusiasts to celebrate the vibrant world of interactive entertainment. So we're going to bring you a little Peter Gabriel with Games Without Frontiers, and maybe some Love is a Losing Game by Amy Winehouse.

0: And you're listening to KPCW. It is just about 7:15, and we've got some PSAs for you. 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Anatomy, facial expressions, and different cartooning techniques are covered, as well as a variety of art materials from pens to paint. You can sign up at go.kimballartcenter.org/comic-camp. We also have, for the slightly older kids, same time, 9:15 to 12:15 at Parley's Park Elementary School. You can get creative and make art you can wear. In this hands-on camp for 4th to 7th graders, explore a variety of exciting techniques to design one-of-a-kind wearable creations. Projects include cyanotype sun printing, bleach painting, collage art on graphic tees, and block printing. Campers experiment with color, pattern, and texture while making unique pieces they can proudly show off. Perfect for young artists who love hands-on creativity and wearable projects. And we're going to play some more music for you. If you want to request any music this evening or just say hi to me, I'm Emily. I'll be here till 10 o'clock. You can do so by dialing 435-655-8255. I just said dialing. Do you young kids know what that means? You can push it or you can click it too. 435-655-8255. And we'll do our best to play what you're looking for. If we don't have it, we'll let you know and we'll give you some options. One of the songs we're going to be playing next is a local artist song, Waking Up by the Plastic Cherries. And then we'll do a little 38 special because they are going to be in town this month. So we want to make sure to give them a shout out. That's happening on Friday, July 24th over at the Canyon Village in Park City. So we want to throw a little 38 special out with Caught Up in You. And then Sight Unseen by Courtney Barnett. Hope to hear from you guys tonight. Looking forward to a beautiful evening here in very hot and sunny Park City.
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0: And good evening. 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I'm Emily, and it is 91.7 and 88.1 FM in Summit County, 91.9 FM in Wasatch County. It is just about half past the hour, which means it is time for Lost and Found. We'll start with a lost Smith Cycling pair of glasses that are blue and red. They were lost yesterday by James over at the Iron Mountain Trail. If you did find these glasses, 435-901-5956. Also lost on the 6th on the yellow bus, we had a pair of black diamond hiking poles. Those were lost by Dennis. If you saw those and have them, can let him know, 435-659-1666. There was also a found Chilean ID belonging to David C. Jeff found that for you over at the McLeod Creek Trail. And if you are missing that and want it back, 435-602-9901. And if you have things that you have lost or found, you can go to our website and make sure to put that on there. And also, of course, to let us know if you have found something that you said you lost, we can take that off for you. So you'll want to go to kpcw.org and make sure to let us know so that we can help you out.
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0: 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It is just about 7:32. I'm going to play a little bit of music for you. People ask me all the time, so how do you choose the music you're going to play? And I got to be honest, it's kind of random depending on what's happening during that day. It sort of clicks in as an idea. And today, I just want to say thank you to the team here. I had such a good time on 4th of July. Having just talked about Lost and Found, if you saw us in the parade, we were carrying some really fun cutouts of Lost and Found items. So I thought that was a blast. So I'm going to start off with, in this section of music, with some Pharrell Williams of Freedom. And then following up with something that made me laugh as I was looking for songs related to how hot it is here in Park City and obviously our local counties out here. And in looking up hot, one of the things that popped up was hit me with your best shot, which made me laugh. I had to put it in there. So hit me with your best shot. We'll come up with Pat Benatar, some Soak Up the Sun with Sheryl Crow, and then to cool it off with Mike Posner's Cooler Than Me. If you have some ideas of music you'd like to have played this evening, please feel free to call or text me at 435-655-8255.

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Breathing. We are from heat. The electric one. Does it shock you, see?

0: 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We've got some PSAs for you this evening. We have a one book, one community book discussion and tasting with Taggy's Famous Fruits. That's happening July 9th, which is tomorrow from 4 to 6 p.m. Join Sue Fassett of Dolly's Bookstore for an engaging book club discussion of the one book, Go as a River by Shelley Reed, and a sample tasting with Taggy's Famous Fruits at Park City Library. 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Also, what can we talk about? How about PC Tots? Shout out to Sue. PC Tots, the magic of learning, July 9th. That's happening 5:30 to 7:30 p.m. It's going to be at the Legacy Lodge, Floor 2 at Park City Mountain Resort, which is at 1345 Lowell Avenue in Park City. 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I think they mean to join us on this magical evening and see just how much your donation matters to the workforce families of Summit County. For more information and to purchase tickets, you can, of course, look them up to do that. 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We'll do one more of these with Utah Olympic Park Freestyle Show featuring the Flying Aces. It's happening Friday, 8 a.m. to 8 p.m. Fridays and Saturdays, actually. The Olympic Park is home to dozens of athletes who train at the Olympic venue, many of whom use the water ramps at the freestyle pool. These athletes also showcase their skills for the public in the Flying Ace All-Stars freestyle shows on Fridays and Saturdays at 6 p.m., which pack a punch, showcasing the athletes' high-flying acrobatics into the pool. This thrilling show displays tricks and other snazzy routines you won't see anywhere else. 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To learn more about the freestyle show and claim your tickets, visit UtahOlympicLegacy.org. We're going to bring you some more music this evening. And of course, if you would like to request music and say hi, you can do so 435-655-8255. I'm going to follow this up with a little U2 and Paul McCartney in the Wings.
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3: Live from NPR News in Washington, I'm Ryland Barton. Democrat Graham Plattner is suspending his Senate campaign in Maine after a former girlfriend accused him of rape in an article published by Politico. Plattner denies the allegation, but in a video posted to social media, he announced his exit from the race.
4: We live in a political system that is not built for normal people. It is a system that is built structurally to make sure that movements like ours cannot flourish, that if they begin to succeed, they can be crushed.
3: Vermont Senator Bernie Sanders and leading Democratic lawmakers called on Plattner to drop out. His exit from the race sets off a scramble for Democrats to find a new nominee to take on incumbent Republican Susan Collins this fall. Maine's Democratic Party says it will hold a nominating convention to fill Plattner's vacancy on the ballot. The party has until July 27th to select a replacement. President Trump announced on social media that he'd be traveling on the old Air Force One jet as he travels home from the NATO summit in Turkey. He said the new plane, gifted from Qatar, would be on display for U.S. forces abroad. NPR's Deepa Shivaram has more.
5: The trip to Ankara, Turkey, was the first international trip Trump has taken with the new plane. But on the way home, travel plans changed. Trump posted on social media that he would fly in an older Air Force One for part of the trip home, while the new plane would stop in Mildenhall Air Force Base in the United Kingdom to give military members a chance to tour the aircraft. The new Air Force One was a gift from Qatar that Trump celebrated, but it's also caused massive concerns about security and safety. When asked at a press conference if the decision to switch planes was due to security concerns, Trump didn't directly answer the question and said the new plane would visit multiple military bases. Deepa Shivaram, NPR News, Washington.
3: A federal judge has set a mid-February trial date for the man charged with planting two pipe bombs in Washington, D.C. on the eve of the January 6th Capitol riot. NPR's Ryan Lucas has the latest on the case against Brian Cole Jr.
6: Cole was arrested in December after a nearly five-year FBI investigation. Prosecutors say he built and placed two pipe bombs near the Republican and Democratic Party headquarters the night before a mob of Trump supporters stormed the U.S. Capitol to protest Trump's loss in the 2020 election. Neither device went off. Cole has pleaded not guilty. At a hearing in federal court, Judge Amir Ali set the mid-February date for the trial, which is expected to last around 2 weeks. Earlier this week, the judge ruled that President Trump's blanket pardon for people charged or convicted of crimes in connection with January 6 offenses does not apply to Cole. Ryan Lucas, NPR News, Washington.
3: Oil prices rose and stock markets dropped today after President Trump raised doubts about the temporary truce in the war with Iran. You're listening to NPR News from Washington. The last woman executed in Britain, Ruth Ellis, has been posthumously pardoned. The 28-year-old single mother was hanged in 1955 for killing her abusive lover. The pardon acknowledges the injustice of her execution and replaces the death penalty with life imprisonment. Her case highlighted the lack of a diminished responsibility defense for abuse victims, leading to a change in British law. Two 15-year-olds were allegedly drinking alcohol and shooting toy guns from a driverless Waymo car in California. As NPR's John Ruich reports, the company called the police.
7: A Facebook post by the San Mateo County Police Department started like this. Parents, do you know where your teens are? Waymo does. Waymo driverless cars have an array of cameras inside and out, and after seeing the teens drinking and handling the toy guns, the company stopped the car and called the police. The police department said they detained the teenagers and found that they had been shooting spongy water beads called Orbeez as they, quote, sipped on afternoon libations while being chauffeured around town in the driverless vehicle. The police said the shooting and the drinking were bad ideas, but taking a Waymo was the one smart thing they did because driving impaired would have made things much worse. John Ruich, NPR News.
3: New Yorkers are slowly being led into a cordoned-off Manhattan street after columns buckled in an under-construction high-rise, triggering evacuations. Crews worked through the night to shore up a massive development at the site of the former headquarters of pharmaceutical giant Pfizer. Mayor Zoran Mamdani says there's been no additional movement in the building since it was deemed stable last night. 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
2: And the time is now 8:06, and you're listening to KPCW Park City. And I'm Emily. I will be with you until 10 p.m. this evening. And let's talk about our weather. It is still pretty toasty out there. Looks like several people are enjoying being out on the balconies here just off of Main Street in Park City, where it is 78 degrees still here at 8 p.m. Looks like we're going to have a low of 56. Tomorrow we have a high of 87 and a low of 56. Friday, 91. Saturday, 96. And Sunday, 96. They are wanting us all to know that it is extreme hot. It is an extreme heat watch, so you want to make sure you stay hydrated. It can get pretty dry. And, of course, to wear that sunscreen. In Heber, currently it is just slightly warmer at 86 degrees, and a low of 50 will be coming up this evening. It's going to be even warmer in Heber this weekend, 92 tomorrow, getting up to 96 on Friday. And yes, we look like we're having some triple digits going into Saturday and Sunday over that 100 mark. So definitely want to find that air conditioning and stay out of that direct sunlight for too long. Want to make sure you keep water close by. I'm going to play some music for you now. I have a couple of things here that are going to be a precursor to something I'm talking about later, which is the list of Emmy nominees. If you haven't checked that out yet tonight, those have come out today. So we're going to start with a little ABBA and The Winner Takes It All with a follow-up of TV by Cheryl Wheeler.
9: 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KPCW would like to recognize Broadcasters Club members Matthew Magleby and Pierrette Tierney Magleby, Joe and Kate Margolis, Karen Marriott and Nathan Rafferty, Sandra Moore. 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
10: 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The co-founder of the TED Fest and director Ryan Shoup has details about this year's three-day music festival in Wallsburg, and Park City Film Executive Director Katie Wang with a preview of some upcoming screenings. 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
2: 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This is Emily, and it is 8:15 here on Wednesday at, the 8th of July. Thought we'd throw in some fun things going on in the world today, or at least certainly in the States. The Emmy nominees have been announced, so we're going to just throw out a couple of these throughout the evening. These were announced today, first starting with our outstanding comedy shows. If you haven't checked these out, you should. Abbott Elementary, The Bear, Hacks, love that show. Margo's Got Money Troubles, Nobody Wants This, Only Murders in the Building, Shrinking, and Widow's Bay. Widow's Bay, by the way, is hilariously dark. It's fantastic. And I'll throw you those drama series that are happening as well. The Diplomat, fantastic. Gilded Age, Knight of the Seven Kingdoms, Paradise on Hulu, The Pit, Pluribus, Slow Horses, and Your Friends and Neighbors. And just to keep up a little more of this theme, I thought I'd throw out to you, some theme songs. See if you know where these came from. Feel free to reach out to me with some of your favorites. If we have them, I'll play them. We are at 435-655-8255. Hope you enjoy a little bit of nostalgia with a couple of these coming up.

0: Good evening. It's 8:30 and you're listening to KPCW Park City at 91.7 and 88.1 FM in Summit County. It's 91.9 FM in Wasatch County. All right, so trivia time. Not that I'll have an opportunity to hear your answers, but if you weren't sure what that last one was, that was from 1978's Taxi. Just after I was born. And we also had Thank You for Being a Friend. That, of course, was Golden Girls. 1985 is when that premiered. And, of course, the all-famous and fabulous theme song to The Greatest American Hero from 1981. We will definitely have some more fun stuff coming up regarding our Emmy noms that came out today. But first, let's talk about some lost and found. Bobby reached out just a minute ago saying that he lost his gray T-shirt on the bus. So it should be at the transit center. If you see it and you have it, let us know. You can let us know at 435-655-8255 so we can let Bobby know. We also want to go over a couple things that have come in the last couple of days, starting from, let's see, a small cream wallet with lemon beading on it with two credit cards and a driver's license. There was some cash in there, too. That was lost by Jessica over at the Boneyard. If you found that, please return that to her, 801-604-1855. That was lost on the 5th. We also have a lilac Samsung cell phone with Hawaiian palm trees and a beach cover for Louisa. That was lost at 2627 Kilby Road in Park City. If you found that, please let her know, 385-601-4671. And we'll throw in one more that was lost on the 4th. There are a couple more things that were lost on the 4th, and we will definitely get to those. But in order to get to our music, I'm going to bring up a small magnetic brown wallet that was lost by Sarah Ivy. If you found that, 435-714-1745. I will definitely get back to some more of those that were lost on the 4th here in Park City, but we're going to bring you a little bit of our promos and then, of course, follow it up with some music, including a request by Jay for Weezer and Island in the Sun, as well as some music bringing up our upcoming concerts. If you have requests, let us know. 435-655-8255.
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3: 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The time is now about 8:46 here on Wednesday, the 8th of July. And I'm Emily. I'm going to give you a little info on what's happening in the area. Our Leadership Park City applications are now open. That's our community outreach. 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For more than 30 years, the Leadership Park City program has helped residents and professionals learn about local government, community organizations, and the issues shaping Summit County. If you live or work in Summit County and are interested in becoming more involved in your community, apply by August 21st. 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You can register now for the Wearable Art Camp. We mentioned this earlier at Parley's Park Elementary School. This looks really cool to me. It's going to happen Friday from 9:15 a.m. to 12:15 p.m. You can get creative and make art that you can wear. In this hands-on camp for 4th to 7th graders, explore a variety of exciting techniques to design one-of-a-kind wearable creations. 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I'm going to bring you some more music here. Before our NPR hour at 9, if you want to give us a call or send us a text with requests for music, that'll happen after the hour, 435-655-8255. I am here until 10. We're going to play a section of music here, all acoustic, just to chill things out a little bit. And again, if you are out and about in the Park City downtown area, just know that we have some lightning happening out here. And just be a little careful, come prepared. And it's still pretty warm out there. So we hope you have a lovely evening listening to us as a local on KPCW.

0: This hour of programming is brought to you in part by the generosity of our Broadcasters Club. KPCW would like to recognize Broadcasters Club members Mark Steltenrich and Carolyn Sterrett, Bob Schallensberg, George and Rhonda Sedaris, Rick and Linda Smoligo. As we celebrate 46 years on air, thank you for investing in KPCW's past, present, and future.
1: 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The U.S. launched retaliatory strikes on Tuesday, and Trump is threatening to hit the country again.
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0: Frozen, the musical. This Broadway musical brings Disney's beloved story to the stage, following sisters Elsa and Anna as they discover the power of love and family amid a kingdom trapped in eternal winter. 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
3: And the time is now 9:15. This is Emily, and you're listening to KPCW Park City. We have some concerts coming up in the area. We mentioned earlier when we played a little Alan Stone. He's actually going to be at the Canyon Village at Park City on Friday at 7 p.m. We also have Russell Tompkins Jr. and the new Stylistics happening at the Egyptian Theater. That's happening Wednesday, July 15th, 16th. The Thursday 16th, as well as Friday the 17th. And we have in Deer Valley, we also have St. Mary of the Assumption Church. That's happening with Mozart's Jupiter and the Deer Valley Music Festival. That's on the 22nd. And I mentioned earlier, 38 special happening at Canyon Village at Park City on Friday, July 24th. And of course, the 80s weekend. Can't forget that. That's happening on the 25th of July. That's with Taylor Dane and Exposé. Got to see that one. And we're going to be playing some music here that reminded me of concerts I've seen in my time. If you've got other songs that you want to hear and feel nostalgic about, please feel free to reach out to me, 435-655-8255. Going to play a little Sarah McLachlan, who's coming back out on the road. Collective Soul, got to love them. And some Phil Collins, who I've been playing a lot of lately. Always, always good tunes.

0: And the time is just before 9:30 here on the 8th of July. And I'm Emily. I will be with you for the next half hour. We're going to do some Lost and Found. If you would like to reach out to me at KPCW Park City, you can do so at 435-655-8255. But let's try to get people their stuff back. We're going to start with a couple of repeats from a little earlier, just because they've just happened. On Iron Mountain Trail, James lost a Smith Cycling pair of glasses that are blue and red. This happened on the 7th, which is yesterday. If you found them, 435-901-5956. A pair of black diamond hiking poles were lost on the yellow bus. That was on the 6th. For Dennis, if you found those, 435-659-1666. We're going to go down to things that have happened as far back as the 4th of July, if you believe it or not. It was already several days ago. Man, this week has flown by. We have a small magnetic brown wallet that was lost, and that is Sarah Ivey's. If you found that on the 4th, 435-714-1745, it was lost right about around the 7-Eleven on Park Avenue. We also had a Canon camera that was lost. That happened at the Park City Library intersection during the parade. 435-659-5186, if you want to get that back to Zeke. We also have, on the 4th, looks like it was a busy day for things getting lost, unfortunately, a black Lulu fanny pack, which contained larger women's black zip wallet and a smaller brown men's wallet that you can get back to Carrie, and that's at 801-560-1015. That was lost at the Park City Park. Two more here. Along Park City Parade Route, there was a found camera and associated equipment. If you've lost your camera, and I'm not sure what kind it was, so it's possibly Zeke's, Bob found your camera. 256-655-7197. And then at City Park, also a Ford key, which they need back, please, with lots of E's in that, please. That was lost by Patrick. If you found a Ford key, please get it back to him, 530-448-9354. I do hope that Patrick is not still wandering around the park looking for a way to get home. If you did find it, let's get it back to him. We're going to follow up with some music now. And again, we have one half hour left before I'm headed out, which means we've got a little more time for some requests. 435-655-8255.
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I'm going to play a little more music for you, and that will probably close me out. 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
1: Good morning. It's 5:42. Coming up on KPCW's Local News Hour with Leslie Thatcher at 8 o'clock, Summit County Council member Tanya Hansen recaps Wednesday's meeting, including possible changes to how the county approves development. And Ted Fest co-founder Ryan Shoup has details about this year's three-day music festival in Wallsburg. Then Park City Film Executive Director Katie Wang previews upcoming screenings, including some Sundance films. After that, stay tuned for Cool Science Radio at 9 o'clock. The future of education may look less like a lecture hall and more like a virtual job site. Interplay Learning CEO Doug Donovan explains how technology is preparing the next generation for high-demand trades. Then, from artificial intelligence to gene editing, best-selling author Stephen Kotler explores the extraordinary technologies transforming our future and the human qualities we'll need to keep up. Next up is NPR's Morning Edition.
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1: Good morning. I'm Leslie Thatcher, 6:43 on this Thursday morning. It's July 9th. Let's see. Taking a look at the weather today. Yeah, another warm one. We've got 59 degrees right now in Old Town Park City, with the National Weather Service issuing an extreme heat watch in effect through July 12th at 9 p.m. So that's through Sunday night. What have we got? Mostly sunny and a high of 87 today. There is a 10% chance, which we had yesterday, which, gosh, was a nice relief, right? Those thunderstorms that came through, it was pretty amazing. 87 is the expected high, 56 the overnight low, 90 on Friday, 96 on Saturday, 98 on Sunday. And by Monday, we're going to cool off just a tad. Heber City at 60 degrees, again, looking for mostly sunny skies with a high of 92 today. 50 is the overnight low. 95 on Friday, 100 on Saturday, 102 on Sunday, and getting back under 100 at 99 by Monday. I'll be back with some local news right after this.
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1: It's 8:45. Good morning. Heber City leaders are debating whether to allow developers to levy special taxes in a neighborhood in the northern section of town. KPCW's Grace Dorfer reports the council will discuss the proposal once again on July 21st.
4: The Highlands is a community of over 800 homes under construction near the Utah Valley University Wasatch campus, north of downtown Heber. Developers want to use public infrastructure districts, or PIDs, to help pay for things like roads and utilities in the neighborhood. PIDs enable developers to issue bonds to cover infrastructure costs. The bonds are then repaid using special assessments or property taxes by those who buy property within the district. Max Martin, representing the developer, said at a meeting Tuesday the PIDs will help lower home prices and support affordable housing in the neighborhood.
5: Attainable housing is our main goal, and then there's no city liability or risk with this PID.
4: Martin estimates that with the PID, homes would be about $40,000 less expensive, and buyers would see a little over $800 in savings every year. However, property taxes would be more expensive, about $430 per month with a PID, compared to roughly $300 per month without. The development will include 55 affordable townhomes. Infrastructure will cost an estimated $40 million, but the developers anticipate using PIDs to cover a little over half that amount, around $22 million. Additionally, 5 to 10% of the bond dollars would be reserved for public improvements, such as amenities for the park in the neighborhood or extending the paved path along US 40. Mayor Heidi Franco wanted to see a specific list of how the bonds would be spent, but Councilmember Aaron Cheatwood said the structure of this PID looks different from other projects the city has seen, like Jordanelle Ridge.
6: There is no public benefit. They are buying down the cost of the actual infrastructure, and as a result, they can then afford to build homes for less money.
4: Council members have had mixed reactions to the proposal. A few locals raised concerns about PIDs during the public hearing portion of the evening. Russ Funk spoke as a county resident, not in his capacity as city engineer. He worried about whether the PIDs would deliver on the promise of lower home prices.
7: Now, these guys have come in and said, we are going to help with affordability. We're going to take that subsidy and we're going to give it back to the property owners. The only thing I think I want to say is I think we need to make sure that there's something in the agreement or the documents that enforce that
4: And Linda Middleton said she was concerned about the environmental impacts of all the new development in the valley. The council didn't make any decisions Tuesday. It will discuss the plans again July 21st. Heber City is a financial supporter of KPCW. Grace Dorfler, KPCW News.
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1: Park City Fishing nonprofit plans to restore more than a mile of Soapstone Creek this summer. KPCW's newest reporter, Ula Britt Libri, reports the work is to keep wildfire debris and ash out of our local waterways.
8: The Park City High Country Fly Fishers are working to protect Utah's native fish and local waters as wildfires threaten the state. The group said Summit County's 2024 Yellow Lake Fire inspired its 1.5-mile restoration project. After burning 33,000 acres across the Uinta Wasatch Cache and the Ashley National Forests and harmed the Soapstone Basin. High Country Fly Fishers Vice President Jane Guys said ash and fire remnants are harmful to the entire watershed, including fish like the state's cutthroat trout.
9: And depending on how bad it is, it can impact water quality, you know, which will hit our drinking water.
8: Utah Fly Fishing Hall of Famer Pat Ronenberg said it also affects the Soapstone Creek headwaters that flow into the Great Salt Lake.
10: We can't afford to be losing our headwaters in this way. It just, it doesn't bode well for our future in the valley.
8: High Country Fly Fishers is the local chapter of Trout Unlimited, a national conservation group that protects native fish and their habitats. It is helping fund the Park City organization's restoration efforts with grants and matching donations, which Guy said could be up to $70,000. The fly fishers now need 200 volunteers to complete the project. So far, 100 have signed up. The volunteers will help build starter beaver dams to slow river flow and catch wildfire debris. They will also cut and stalk willows and plant native grasses. Guy said no prior experience is required.
9: There will be tasks for people of all ages and activity levels. We ask that children under the age of 12 and pets not come to the event for safety concerns.
8: Volunteers are needed August 8th, 12th, 14th, and 15th from 9 a.m. to 4 p.m. For more information and to sign up, go to kpcw.org. Ula Britt Libre, KPCW News.
1: News time 6:50. Grey's Anatomy star Katherine Heigl and her husband, songwriter Josh Kelly, have listed their Oakley mansion for $10.6 million. That's after living in it for 18 years. The six-bedroom, seven-bathroom property sits on nearly 25 acres in the gated Maple Ridge Ranches community. The area only has 38 home sites. The rest is preserved as permanent open space. Park City real estate company Engel & Völker says the more than 8,000-square-foot home boasts a spa wing with a sauna and multi-head steam shower, an outdoor entertainment space with expansive terraces, an outdoor heated pool, and large lawns. The property also features a listening shack rebuilt by hand from 200-year-old reclaimed oak. The American actress and former model is most known for her television roles as Dr. Izzy Stevens on Grey's Anatomy and Telly Hart on the Netflix series Firefly Lane. The Wall Street Journal reports Heigl and Kelly, with their three children, seven dogs and a cat, are now downsizing to a blue Victorian farmhouse nearby, which they purchased as a restoration project about a year ago. Time now for the Marketplace Morning Report. It's 6:51.
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0: If they don't live in like a major city or the city that you're playing. And I think that all affects those things and those decisions for the people coming as well as the people playing the shows.
1: You, I understand, have some festival dates planned for August. Are you doing anything or trying anything to cut costs in advance and to make sure that that's profitable for you?
0: Yeah, 100%. I mean, we sold our trailer, so we typically travel with a van and a trailer, and we sold our trailer just because towing that behind is extra gas. And, you know, we're kind of trying to figure out the ways that we can downsize our live setup a little bit. And sometimes that comes down to like really carefully planning with the people that put on the festival or the event. Do you have a backline of gear we can use? So do you have like a shells of a drum kit we can use? Do you have cabinets that we can use for the guitars so that we don't have to bring everything? And that enables us to travel like a little more lightly, significantly more lightly, actually, and, you know, help us a little bit on the gas and also like not having the cost of either pulling a trailer or like renting a trailer now that we've gotten rid of ours.
1: Gabe Reasoner is vocalist of the band Careful Gaze. Thanks so much for talking with us.
0: Yeah, happy to be here. Thank you.
1: In New York, I'm Sabri Benishore with the Marketplace Morning Report. 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
4: It's coming up on 7 o'clock. Let's take a look at some lost and founds. Tracy found a key dog and dog zapper in the Willow Creek neighborhood on June 28th, 201-919-3029. Lillian lost her California driver's license on one of the buses on July 2nd, 562-330-3300. James lost a pair of Smith cycling glasses, blue and red, lost along the Iron Mountain Trail on July 7th, 435-901-5956. And let's see, Simon lost a pair of Roche brand goalkeeper gloves. They're green and orange, lost at the Matt Newt Park on June 26th. That's 435-327-0036. And Dennis, still looking for a pair of black diamond hiking poles, lost on the yellow bus on July 6th, 435-659-1666. Check out all of the Lost and Founds by going online to kpcw.org. 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It's 7 o'clock. News is next.
5: From NPR News in Washington, I'm Windsor Johnston. Democrats in Maine are up against the clock to find a new U.S. Senate candidate. Graham Plattner suspended his campaign after a woman accused him of rape, an allegation he's denied. The state's Democratic Party has until July 27th to name a replacement to take on Republican Senator Susan Collins in the fall. Kevin Miller from member station Maine Public reports.
6: Plattner continues to deny recent accusations that he raped a former romantic partner 5 years ago. But during an emotional video filmed outside, he accused Washington interests of using the allegations to neutralize his populist, anti-establishment campaign.
7: We believe that for the movement to continue, it can't be me.
6: The Marine Corps veteran and oysterman handily won Maine's Democratic primary last month. The state party will now select a new nominee to take on Republican Senator Susan Collins in a race that could decide control of the Senate. For NPR News, I'm Kevin Miller.
5: Fighting between the U.S. and Iran shows no signs of easing. After a second night of U.S. strikes, President Trump says he hasn't ruled out more negotiations. NPR's Emily Fang reports from Tel Aviv.
8: Despite this trade and fire and Trump's comments that the ceasefire is over in his eyes, Trump did not rule out more talks with Iran. But both the U.S. and Iran seem to be playing hardball with each other, and they seem to be waiting for the other country to back down first yet again. Iran's top negotiator, Mohammad Bagher Ghalibaf, wrote on X, the social media site, after the second day of U.S. strikes began, and he was warning, quote, if you strike, you will get hit. And he wrote that the Strait of Hormuz would only fully reopen on Iranian terms.
5: That's NPR's Emily Fang reporting. Trump accounts are a new investment option that parents have for their children's future. The accounts launched over the weekend for any American under 18. NPR's Stephen Bisaha spoke with financial advisors to find out what families should consider before signing up and investing.
9: Whether parents should invest their own money depends on if they've already taken advantage of what could be better options. Carrie Joy Grimes is the CEO of the personal finance company Work Money, and she said one of those options is first maxing out contributions for your own retirement.
10: Because what happens is we put money into our kids' stuff, and then we end up needing help in retirement. And that is a way worse financial stress on our kids.
9: But if you have a baby born between 2025 and the end of 2028, financial advisors say it's a simple decision. Sign up. Those kids are eligible for a $1,000 contribution from the federal government. Stephen Bisaha, NPR News.
5: This is NPR. A federal judge has ordered the release of the $5 million jury award to writer E. Jean Carroll. The money had been held by the court while President Trump appealed the verdict, finding him liable for sexually abusing Carroll and defaming her. The Supreme Court declined to hear Trump's appeal. The judge ruled there was no longer any legal basis to withhold the funds. Healthcare workers responding to an outbreak of Ebola in the Eastern Democratic Republic of Congo say they have not been paid by the government. NPR's Dori Buscarin reports they're protesting delayed wages, unfair treatment, and a lack of protective gear.
11: The Bundibugyo strain of Ebola has sickened more than 1,700 people in this outbreak and killed almost 600. Frontline health workers in Ituri province told the Associated Press they have not been paid their wages and bonuses from Congo's government since the outbreak was declared on May 15th. They said they're on strike to protest their working conditions. Local media reported that several healthcare workers protested on Monday, burning tires outside a hospital in Bunia, capital of the hardest-hit province in this outbreak. The strike comes as enrollment for clinical trials have begun in Congo for two treatments that may help treat the Bundibugyo strain. Dori Buscarin, NPR News, Washington.
5: The national average for a gallon of regular gas jumped an estimated 5 cents overnight to about $3.85. The increase follows a surge in oil prices as the U.S. and Iran continue to trade military strikes. This is NPR News.
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4: 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I'm Leslie Thatcher. 7:06 on this Thursday morning. It's July 9th. 68 degrees here in Old Town Park City. Hot and sunny. 87 and lots of sunshine today. 61 right now in the Heber Valley, looking for a high of 92 under mostly sunny skies. And we have an extreme heat watch in effect for Saturday night into Sunday night, with temperatures in the Heber Valley above 100. In local news, the Park City Council will discuss next steps for the Senior Center and Little Kate improvements at its meeting today. And triple-digit temperatures are in the forecast for most of the state, including parts of the Wasatch Back. We'll tell you how to stay safe. Stay tuned. We've got NPR's Morning Edition coming up. Later on in the hour, we'll have our Trails Report and Marketplace Morning Report. Local news and interviews next hour. I'll be checking in with Summit County Councilmember Tanya Hansen. The director of TedFest, Ryan Shoup, with details on this year's three-day music festival in Wallsburg. And from Park City Film Executive Katie Wang with a preview of some upcoming screenings. Then at 9, it's Cool Science Radio. Stay tuned.
13: It's Morning Edition from NPR News. I'm A. Martinez in Los Angeles, California.
14: And I'm Michelle Martin in Washington, D.C. Good morning. The U.S. launched new airstrikes against Iran early this morning. Tehran responded with strikes on targets in Bahrain, Kuwait, and Qatar. It was the second straight day of attacks that throw into question an interim deal to end the war. And the strikes come just 3 weeks after President Trump praised Iranian leaders as brave people who wanted to change the direction of their country. In a dramatic shift in tone Wednesday, Trump accused those same Iranian leaders of lying.
15: To me, I think it's over. I don't want to deal with them anymore. They're scum. You know what scum is? They're scum. They're sick people. They're led by sick people. And they're vicious, violent people.
13: The president made those comments during the NATO summit in Turkey. In a few minutes, we'll hear from Democratic Senator Jeanne Shaheen, who led a bipartisan delegation of lawmakers to that summit. But first, NPR White House correspondent Franco Ordonez joins us to talk about the diplomatic whiplash that has come to define Trump's approach to global affairs. Franco, I just called it whiplash, a fair word to use.
16: I think it is, eh? I mean, and it's really part of this pattern that we've kind of been talking about for some time now, whether it's announcing the war is over or almost over when it's clearly not, to dramatically swinging between praise and threats over the course of a few hours. I mean, it's really like these different faces of the same president trying to will this war to an end. And you can almost hear, really hear Trump struggling with that balance, even telling reporters later, insisting that the war will not start again.
13: What did Trump say when asked about these obvious contradictions?
16: Well, he was asked about it, and he strained a bit to kind of square the two conflicting assessments of, those Iranian leaders.
15: I think they are more rational, but based on their actions over the last week or two, they're not doing a service to the people. And I think more than anything else is I got to know them, and I'm not sure I want to make a deal with them. We can play games, but I'm not sure I want to make a deal.
16: You know, the thing, A, is with Trump is when he makes these kind of threats, you never really know if it's actually a change in policy or simply a negotiating tactic.
13: Yeah, and Franco, it's not just Iran. I mean, his approach to NATO has also generated a lot of whiplash, too. I mean, it seems like through the end, though, allies might be more appreciative of this kind of reversal.
16: Yeah, that's right. Trump went into this summit with a lot of complaints about NATO. I mean, he's really still mad over NATO leaders' lack of support for the war in Iran, and he's complained also about defense spending and revived concerns about the U.S. taking control of Greenland from Denmark, something that really frustrates allies. But during the press conference, Trump actually spoke warmly of NATO leaders in ways I've never heard him do before. I mean, let's just listen a little bit.
15: If you could have seen the respect and the love in the room, and it's love really for the country, for our country. I don't want to say me, because you'll say, oh, he's so conceited. He's such a conceited person. But they do. I mean, they like the job I'm doing. They said, we love you.
16: You know, Trump has said in the past that he wants loyalty from allies, and they certainly came into this summit wanting to keep Trump engaged and happy.
13: So what about Trump's announcement, also somewhat of a reversal, too, that the U.S. would be granting Ukraine license to manufacture Patriot air defense missiles?
16: Yeah, I'm sure that was also part of it. It almost appears that Trump's newfound support for Ukraine, along with the charm offensive, has fostered this renewed sense of camaraderie among NATO leaders, one that seems to be reciprocated toward Trump.
13: That is White House correspondent Franco Ordonez. Franco, thanks.
16: Thanks, Ed.
14: Let's hear from Senator Jeanne Shaheen now. She is the top Democrat on the Senate Foreign Relations Committee. She's also a senior member of the Senate Armed Services Committee, and she co-chairs the bipartisan Senate NATO Observer Group. We wanted to hear her take on President Trump's shifting stance on Iran. So the senator is on the line now with us from Budapest following the NATO summit in Ankara. Senator, welcome back to the program.
17: Well, thank you. It's nice to be with you. And we had a bipartisan, bicameral delegation in Ankara, as we always do for the NATO summit. And I think it's an important message to all of our allies about the congressional support for NATO.
14: So on Monday afternoon, the president described the war for CBS News as, quote, pretty much complete. By yesterday afternoon, U.S. airstrikes had resumed. Now, obviously, you know, Iran is a player and that's making their own decisions about their own conduct. But do you have any visibility into the president's intentions in Iran at this point?
17: Well, unfortunately, I don't, and I'm not sure the American people do either. The fact is, this is a war that he never should have undertaken. None of the goals that he set out in the beginning have been accomplished. We've not seen regime change. In fact, we have a more hardline regime in place. They still have a significant number of their ballistic missiles. They have now controlled they still have all of their nuclear material, and there hasn't been a decision about how to address that. And now they control the Strait of Hormuz in ways that have stopped commercial shipping to the rest of the world. So this is a war that needs to end. The president needs to get back to the negotiating table, but he needs to negotiate a deal that's going to benefit the United States and not Iran.
14: What do you think it would take to get back to the negotiating table?
17: Well, I do think of a follow-up to the Iranian strikes against our allies and against shipping in the Strait is an important response from the United States. And hopefully that will encourage the Iranians that it's time now to sit down at the table and negotiate.
14: So let's talk about another important conflict, which is also obviously a subject of great concern at NATO. I mean, the president now says the U.S. would allow Ukraine to manufacture Patriot air defense systems. He also says the company that makes the interceptors isn't yet on board. Do you have a sense of what needs to happen before Ukraine makes those sophisticated interceptor missiles?
17: Well, I do think it's important to make sure that RTX, the company that makes those interceptors and the Patriot system, is on board with whatever's determined. But I do think it's very important for us to try and do everything we can to support Ukraine to get those interceptors as Russia continues to attack their civilian population and infrastructure. Now, the momentum has shifted in Ukraine, and I was very pleased with the outcome of the NATO summit with respect to support for Ukraine, with respect to Trump signing on to the communique, and the real change that's happened on that war. We need to put more pressure on Russia to get them to the negotiating table so that there can be a deal to end the war that benefits Ukraine and prevents further conflict in the future.
14: Any insight into why the president reversed his position on licensing Ukraine from manufacturing these Patriot defense systems?
17: I don't, but I do think there was a lot of discussion. One of the things that we know from the war in Ukraine is that our defense industrial base, both in the United States and among our NATO allies, is not as robust as we would like it to be as we're looking at potential conflicts in the future. And so a big topic of discussion at the NATO summit was co-production. How do we better cooperate among allies to ensure that we have what we need? And obviously, Patriot missiles and interceptors is one of the big things that we need. And one thing we've learned from the Ukrainians in this war is that they are the most technologically advanced. They are the most innovative of any country in Europe right now. They aren't just a user of equipment and weapons from the United States, but they are a provider, as we saw in the war in Iran. Hmm. So it is in our benefit to ensure that we work with them and learn from what they're innovating.
14: I want to go back to some of the president's language while at NATO. I mean, he called the Spanish hopeless bad people. He lashed out at allies for failing to fully support the war in Iran. He revisited the idea of the U.S. controlling Greenland. As you heard from Franco's piece, he did say that he felt that there was, you know, warmth and respect there as well. But you add that to what he said about Iran's leaders. And I'm just wondering, you've been going to NATO meetings for a long time. You have your own relationships with many of the leaders there. I'm just wondering what you think they took away from that.
17: And I think our NATO allies have figured out that the president is not consistent in his foreign policy or his statements, and that they are moving forward. The communique that came out of the NATO summit, I think, was very positive, as I said, on Ukraine, on the commitment to work together, the focus on co-production, and all of that is what's critical. We met with a number of leaders of NATO countries, and we didn't hear anybody who really said anything about the president, because I think people are are used to his mercurial and inconsistent response. And, you know, in lots of ways, that's unfortunate because that means people are ignoring what he has to say.
14: Hmm, so you think they just don't take it seriously?
17: I think people don't take a lot of it seriously.
14: Hmm, well, so before we let you go, I do want to ask about the Senate race in Maine, your neighboring state. You saw that Graham Platner announced he'll suspend his campaign. Do you think that this...
17: I did.
14: Do you think that Democrats still have a chance to win back the Senate?
17: I think there are a lot of really good Democratic candidates in states across the country, and they are working very hard. And so we do have a good chance to win back the Senate. And I think there will be a candidate in Maine who will run a good race.
14: That is U.S. Senator Jeanne Shaheen. She's a Democrat from New Hampshire and the ranking member of the Foreign Relations Committee. And she was part of this bipartisan bicameral group that accompanied the NATO mission. Senator Shaheen, thank you so much.
17: Nice to talk to you. Thank you.
13: While President Trump was wrapping up his trip to the NATO summit, a federal judge in Manhattan was dealing a blow to one of his private legal appeals. As part of a settlement against Trump, a judge in the Southern District of New York ordered the payout of $5.8 million to writer E. Jean Carroll. The case stems from Carroll's memoir, in which she describes an incident in 1996. Carroll wrote that Trump attacked her in the dressing room of a Manhattan department store. Trump denied it, calling her a liar and claimed he never met her. Carroll sued, and a civil jury found Trump liable of sexual abuse and defamation. Trump appealed, and last week, the Supreme Court rejected his petition. The case returned to the court in New York, where Judge Lewis Kaplan ordered the release of the nearly $6 million from a court-controlled account. The president appealed that almost immediately. In a separate defamation lawsuit against Trump, E. Jean Carroll was awarded $83 million in early 2024. Trump also continues to appeal that decision. This is NPR News.
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4: And this is KPCW. Good morning, I'm Leslie Thatcher. It's 7:20 on this Thursday, July 9th. 61 degrees right now in Old Town Park City. Forecast today calling for mostly sunny skies with a high of 87. So, yeah, get out early before it gets too hot. There is a 10% chance of an afternoon shower or random thunderstorm. 62 degrees right now in the Heber Valley, looking for mostly sunny skies and a high of 92. On the phone with our trails report, we have Laura from Mountain Trails Foundation. Good morning.
19: Good morning, Leslie, and happy Thursday, Park City. We are going to have such a lovely day out there. With the rain we got last night, the trails are going to be amazing. So take off work. I don't care. Just get out on the trails. It's going to be so lovely out there. We have got nothing reporting from Basin Rec. Their trails are good to go everywhere. Looks like the crew from Mountain Trails is on Sin City, and they'll be doing maintenance. You may have to dismount if you're riding down Sin City and walk around the machinery. Make sure you make eye contact and get a wave from the machine operator. Don't want anybody getting hurt. We've got Wasatch Trails Foundation reporting in that Deer Valley has reopened a section of Tug of War that connects to the road near Talisker Yurt and Tricky Pickle. They're working on Tricky Pickle currently, and Tricky Pickle connects to the WOW, so that's a nice loop in there if you want to get out and try something new. Highly recommend. Just be careful, again, of crews working on the trails. That's about all we've got. Stay cool, and we'll see you out there.
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4: Taking a look at some local news now. The Park City Council will discuss next steps for the Senior Center as well as the Little Kate Road improvements at its meeting today. KPCW's Christine Weller has this update.
0: The Park City Planning Commission will return to two closely watched projects Thursday, the future of the Senior Center and possible changes to Little Kate Road. Park City has been planning a new Senior Center for several years. Its future home is the Mawinney parking lot across from the Park City Library. The council's last direction on the project was to design a 13,000 to 15,000 square foot building with only surface parking. Now, City Manager Adam Lenhard said staff are looking for direction on a preliminary concept.
21: We'll be asking the council for direction to move forward in schematic design, which would include the overall floor plan, square footage, dimensions of the building.
0: The current concept is a two-story building with a dining area and activity rooms. Lenhard said once the preliminary design is finalized, the city will have a more accurate cost estimate. He said the project could cost the city up to $15 million. The council will also get an update on Little Kate Road. The city originally planned a 12-foot multi-use pathway for the road. After residents raised concerns about pedestrians and cyclists sharing a sidewalk, the city rolled back the plans. Residents shared more feedback on four concepts at a June open house. Deputy City Manager Jody Emery said the public prefers either a minimal roadway change called Concept 1A or no change at all.
22: Concept 1A is really similar to the existing road, and it provides a wider painted buffer between bike and vehicle travel lanes. I think that's the greatest upgrade there. And the existing sidewalk as part of this could either stay the same or be slightly widened.
0: The council will give staff direction on how to proceed. Both projects are work session items, so there won't be opportunities for public comment Thursday. Park City Municipal is a financial supporter of KPCW. Christine Weller, KPCW News.
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4: 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KPCW's Grace Dorfler has the latest.
24: The National Weather Service shows the Heber Valley will be over 100 degrees by Sunday, and Park City will reach the upper 90s. The Weather Service has issued an extreme heat watch from midday Saturday through late Sunday. ABC4 meteorologist Cedric Haynes says the high temperatures can be life-threatening if residents aren't prepared.
25: That is a dangerous heat risk right there for most of the area. That means, yes, if you're not taking the necessary precautions, you could become susceptible to some of the heat dangers out there. So be very careful and plan ahead for this weekend.
24: Health experts urge residents to drink plenty of water, avoid extended time outdoors, stay in air-conditioned spaces, and check on neighbors. Children and pets should not be left in vehicles where temperatures can become deadly within minutes. Ahead of the extreme heat wave, Summit and Wasatch counties have not designated cooling centers for the weekend. However, libraries and other government buildings will be open normal hours. Other resources to weather the high temperatures are available by calling 211 or visiting 211utah.org. Hot weather continues Monday, with highs reaching the upper 90s across the Wasatch Back. Grace Dorfler, KPCW News.
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4: It's 7:26 now. Good morning. Well, the Swanna Preserve and Eco Center has a busy lineup of summer programs and free events. The preserve has been bustling with wildlife this spring and early summer, including the arrival of sandhill crane colts and moose calves. More than wildlife is drawing visitors. Swanna Exhibits Director Hunter Klingensmith says a variety of educational and family-friendly events are on tap. The first is Be Nice to Bugs Day. That's happening this Sunday, July 12th.
1: That's a family program. It's a drop-in activity anytime between 10 a.m. and 1 p.m. We'll have Christy Bills, the entomologist from the Natural History Museum of Utah, there with some live insects and some specimens. We'll be making potato bug terrariums, and we have some other fun bug-themed activities. So great for all ages. Anyone who's interested in bugs or insects and wants to learn more should come.
4: The Eco Center will also team up with Basin Recreation and the Summit Bike Share Program for the return of bike and botany. This is happening Thursday, July 16th.
1: This will be our third year doing this event in partnership with Basin Recreation and the Summit Bike Share Program. We're going to bike from Swanner to Willow Creek Park, and we'll stop and look at plants and invasive species, talk about how to remove them on our way. So it's kind of a different way to get out there and look around.
4: Both events are free. Registration, however, is required for the bike event to ensure that not enough bike events

0: bikes are available. Tickets are also on sale for the annual fundraiser, Wine Among the Willows.
1: So this will be our fifth year doing that event. We do it in partnership with Vine Lore Wine and Spirits, and they help to bring us some sustainable, biodynamic wines. So you can learn about how the wine industry is adapting to a changing climate and how they're producing great wines. So you'll have a chance to go. That one, the fee for that one is $85 per ticket or $65 if you're a Swanner member.
0: The Eco Center is launching a new pilot program this summer, opening its doors at 8 a.m. on the third Saturdays of both July and August. The early access gives visitors an opportunity to explore the preserve at one of the most active times of day for birds and other wildlife. Newstime, 728.
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0: Well, from a $6,000 Apple MacBook Pro to a $2,000 Crate and Barrel bookshelf, a new audit of Utah's school voucher program found some families used taxpayer-funded scholarships on purchases, including that $6,000 computer. The Salt Lake Tribune reports the legislature approved the program known as Utah Fits All in 2023. In its first year, 10,000 students each received an $8,000 scholarship for educational expenses. Auditors said some purchases were wasteful and extravagant and inconsistent with fiscal responsibility. However, the audit found that most of the money went towards tuition. Since the program began, lawmakers have added more guardrails, including caps on extracurricular spending and bans on purchases like bookshelves. KPCW News Time now, 729.
3: Hey, this is Ty Burrell. The eating establishment has been a proud supporter of KPCW since the very beginning. Out of continued respect for the rules of public radio, I'll simply state a few more facts. The eating establishment has a roof to keep you dry, food for you to eat, and cocktails for your personality.
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4: Live from NPR News in Washington, I'm Dave Mattingly. It's unclear who will challenge Republican Senator Susan Collins of Maine in November. The Democratic nominee, Graham Plattner, officially ended his campaign yesterday, 2 days after Politico reported on a rape allegation made against Plattner by a woman he was dating in 2021. Plattner denies the allegation as well as accusations of misconduct made by other women in recent months. Plattner had been under growing pressure from members of his party to drop out of the race. Ahead of the November midterm elections, the Justice Department is warning elections officials across the U.S. about non-citizens casting ballots. NPR's Ashley Lopez reports.
5: Non-citizen voting is extremely rare, and it's typically a result of mistakes with voter lists and systems used to check eligibility. But the DOJ says it wants election officials to tell them within 5 days what they're doing to ensure that no one who isn't supposed to vote won't. DOJ officials also warn chief election officials, like secretaries of state, that they could be subject to criminal liability if administrators knowingly retain non-citizens on the state's voter rolls or if they facilitate non-citizens in receiving and casting ballots. A spokesperson for the DOJ says these letters were sent to all 50 states and the District of Columbia. Ashley Lopez, NPR News.
4: This is NPR News from Washington. Another day of extreme heat is expected in the southeastern U.S. Heat advisories and warnings are in effect from South Florida through the Carolinas. The National Weather Service says cities including Orlando, Savannah, and Charleston will see afternoon highs in the mid to upper 90s. Western Europe is being hit with more extreme heat. NPR's Eleanor Beardsley in Paris says areas of France are expecting afternoon highs topping 100 degrees.
6: The health ministry reminds listeners to drink water, avoid physical exertion, stay in the shade, and call 15 if they come across anyone with possible signs of heat stroke. During the last heat wave in June, deaths rose 62% in the region of Paris, Europe's most densely populated city. The third major heat wave of the year is expected to be both intense and prolonged. Its cause is a high-pressure system positioned off the coast of Portugal and the British Isles that is trapping heat from North Africa over the continent. Scientists say it's a blocking pattern exacerbated by climate change caused by human greenhouse gas emissions. Eleanor Beard, NPR News, Paris.
4: The quarterfinals of the Men's World Cup soccer tournament get underway today when France plays Morocco. It's Spain against Belgium tomorrow. The final two matches are on Saturday as Norway takes on England and Argentina plays Switzerland. I'm Dave Mattingly in Washington.
0: It's 7:33 and you're listening to KPCW Park City. Stay tuned. We've got NPR's Morning Edition coming up. And later on in local news, Wasatch County and Midway City leaders have now pledged open space dollars to protect local farmland forever, but both easements still need to secure additional funding. And Park City's Egyptian Theater warning others after hackers recently stole tens of thousands of dollars from the theater company. Those stories and more. It's KPCW Park City. Good morning.

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1: Coming up now on 743. Good morning. I'm Leslie Thatcher. Thank you for tuning in. We've got currently 63 degrees here in Old Town Park City. National Weather Service today calling for mostly sunny skies with a high of 87, a 10% chance of an isolated shower and thunderstorm, much like we saw yesterday. That just kind of came out of nowhere. 87 is the high, 56 is the low. A high of 90 tomorrow, 96 on Saturday, 98 on Sunday, again with the National Weather Service issuing an extreme heat watch for the weekend. 64 degrees currently in the Heber Valley, looking for sunshine and a high of 92, again with that 10% chance of an afternoon shower and isolated thunderstorm. 50 is the overnight low, 95 and sunny on Friday, 100 on Saturday, 102 on Sunday. Taking a look now at some local news, Wasatch County and Midway City leaders have now pledged open space dollars to protect local farmland forever. KPCW's Grace Dorfler reports both easements still need to secure additional funding.
3: The Midway City Council will dedicate $750,000 toward preserving 18 acres of farmland within the town limits, known as the Heart of Midway property. That's in addition to $250,000 from a previous open space bond, bringing the town's total contribution to $1 million. Utah Open Lands Executive Director Wendy Fisher said at a meeting Tuesday, four neighbors own the land along Center Street.
4: We really felt that this project was something that the landowners were committed to, that really brought together what we consider to be the best of this concept of bringing smaller parcels in the community throughout the town of Midway together to provide for sort of some collective open space.
3: The Heart of Midway land is worth an estimated $5 million. Preserve Midway has also raised tens of thousands of dollars for the conservation easement, and the landowners are contributing $1.8 million in value. That still leaves more than $2 million to raise through donations and grants. Midway City Council member Kevin Payne says the Heart of Midway easement will showcase the town's eclectic look.
5: We're preserving history. We're preserving what has been created by families, you know, that have been here for a long, long time.
3: The money will come from an open space bond voters approved in 2024. Midway's funding pledge comes about a week after the Wasatch County Council committed $2 million for the Lundeen Conservation Easement. The Lundeen Farm comprises about 120 acres south of Wasatch Mountain State Park, near the Homestead and Zermatt resorts. Work on the easement has been in progress for years. County Council members said in 2022 they'd use part of an open space bond to help fund the farm's conservation, but disagreements among the Lundeens over the future of the land have caused delays. The council's July 1st vote finalized the funding as long as all legal issues are resolved. Fisher said she's grateful for the county's support.
6: This has been a labor of love in every way, from the landowners to the attorneys to the council to Utah Open Lands.
3: Utah Open Lands is working to raise an additional $4.5 million to fund the Lundeen easement. Grace Dorfler, KPCW News.
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1: 747, good morning. Park City's Egyptian Theater is warning others after hackers recently stole tens of thousands of dollars. KPCW's Christine Weller reports no donor information was compromised in the scheme.
8: The Egyptian Theater on Park City's Main Street was recently hit with some bad news. Theater manager Randy Barton said a hacker accessed the nonprofit's bank account, taking more than $60,000.
0: a week ago, we just got notice that $65,000 was missing from our account that had been wired to someone that we had no idea who they were.
8: Barton said the attack was sophisticated. Normally, the Egyptian receives email transaction notifications, but the scammer hacked that, too.
0: They had been able to get into the email also and put in some scenarios that if you receive an email from Zions Bank, forward it to this email address. So we didn't find out about it.
8: Barton said the wire fraud was discovered because the hackers got greedy. Someone had called the bank trying to increase the wire amount. That's when the bank flagged the transaction as suspicious. It's unclear if insurance will cover the loss, but Barton said it's a big setback regardless. As a nonprofit, much of that money came from donors and grants. However, he said no donor information was compromised. Park City Police Lieutenant Danielle Snelson said the department is investigating the wire fraud. She said it regularly deals with scammers asking for money through wire transfers, various apps, and cryptocurrency. Snelson's best advice to avoid scams and hackers is to slow down.
9: A lot of times the scammers will pressure you to act quickly. They'll tell you that your accounts will be shut off or your phone will be shut off if you don't do this within the next 30 minutes.
8: Snelson said scam emails are becoming more common. If payment is requested through email, she says people should go directly to the source to be sure it's real. The same goes for callers claiming to be from the bank. Hang up and call a trusted bank number instead. Snelson also warns against clicking links in emails and text messages.
9: If you click on that link, they could potentially access your phone directly, which would lead to them accessing accounts and things like that.
8: Snelson suggests regularly checking financial accounts to catch potential fraud early. She said acting fast is your best chance to stop the theft and prevent further damage. Christine Weller, KPCW News.
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1: And this is KPCW. Good morning. Well, Utah's statewide bans on personal fireworks limited new wildfire starts over the 4th of July weekend, but there were also some unintentional side effects. The Salt Lake Tribune reports the restrictions may have also contributed to lower than usual levels of Independence Day air pollution. According to monitoring data collected at stations in Midvale and Linden, the past three July 4th holidays have been the worst day of the year for air pollution known as fine particulate matter. This type of pollution is made up of tiny airborne particles like metals that can penetrate human lungs and bloodstreams. This year, the dangerous particles peaked at moderate levels compared to previous very unhealthy readings on the 4th. And about a dozen people injured by stray fireworks at a 2024 fireworks show are now suing America's Freedom Fest. That's the state of Utah, Provo City, Utah County, Brigham Young University, and several other groups and companies. The Salt Lake Tribune reports attorneys filed state and federal lawsuits. Both legal challenges stem from a 2024 fireworks show at LaVille Edwards Stadium when fireworks malfunctioned during a military flyover. The plaintiffs say they sustained serious physical, mental, and other injuries and other damages. The state lawsuit argues the defendant should have known fireworks posed a risk to attendees and looking for $300,000 for each person.
12: Crystal ball, that is the U.S. bond market.
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14: From Marketplace, I'm Sabri Benishor, in for Kimberly Adams. The U.S. and Iran traded new attacks since the president said the ceasefire was over. Oil prices surged yesterday but have come off those highs ever so slightly. Shipping through the Strait of Hormuz is just about completely frozen. Jane Foley is here to talk about it. She's head of foreign exchange strategy at Rabobank in London. Welcome.
15: Thank you for having me. So generally speaking, what is the market's take on this eruption of hostilities?
16: Well, of course, we are back.

0: sounds so weird to me that you would have to pay the venue to play there. Isn't it supposed to be the other way around? Like, don't they pay you?
1: Yeah, like I said, most of the time you don't, but there are some places that they have maybe like a lot of overhead with their staff or something, so they don't want to just have any band come in and then be, you know, out the cost of having the show. So they sometimes, if you're reaching out to a place, they'll respond and say, okay, well, it costs like $300 to have the show here. We don't usually do those places because we can't really like afford to just be like throwing that down, you know?
0: Gabe Reasoner is vocalist of the band Careful Gaze. Thanks so much for talking with us.
1: Yeah, happy to be here. Thank you.
0: In New York, I'm Sabri Benishore with the Marketplace Morning Report. 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
6: It's 8 o'clock. Let's take a look at some lost and founds. Louisa lost a pair, her lilac Samsung cell phone with Hawaiian palm trees and beach cover on it. Lost along Kilby Road on July 4th, 385-601-4671. Jessica lost a small cream wallet with lemon beading on it, including two credit cards, a driver's license, and about $30 in cash. That was lost at the Boneyard July 5th. 801-604-1855. Sarah lost a small magnetic brown wallet at the 7-Eleven on Park Avenue on July 4th, 435-714-1745. And Jeff found a Chilean ID belonging to David Carlos, found on McLeod Creek Trail on July 6th, 435-602-9901. As always, you can check out all of the Lost and Founds online, kpcw.org. 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This is KPCW Park City. It's 8 o'clock. Local News Hour is next.
7: Live from NPR News in Washington, I'm Windsor Johnston. The Jordanian army says it's intercepted 8 missiles launched from Iran. This comes after the U.S. and Iran traded strikes for a second straight day after President Trump declared the ceasefire was over. NPR's Hadil Alshalchi reports Iranian officials say 14 people were killed in the U.S. attacks.
8: Sirens blared in Jordan and officials told residents to take shelter after missiles were detected on their way to Jordanian airspace. The Jordanian army said it shot down the missiles. There were no casualties. Jordan is a close U.S. ally and many missiles aimed at Israel passed through Jordanian airspace. The latest exchange of strikes between the U.S. and Iran began on Wednesday after the U.S. accused Iran of attacking commercial ships in the Strait of Hormuz. Iran responded by targeting U.S. military bases in Kuwait and Bahrain. While President Trump said the ceasefire was over, he didn't rule out further talks with Iran to permanently end the war. Hadil Alshalchi, NPR News, Istanbul.
7: Just 3 weeks after praising Iran's leaders as rational and open to diplomacy, President Trump is now calling them scum and accusing them of breaking their word. The stark shift in rhetoric is raising new questions about the administration's approach to the war. NPR's Franco Ordonez says it fits a familiar pattern.
9: Whether it's, you know, announcing the war's over or almost over when it's clearly not, to dramatically swinging between praise and threats over the course of a few hours. I mean, it's really like these different faces of the same president trying to will this war to an end. And you can almost hear, really hear, Trump struggling with that balance, even telling reporters later, insisting that the war will not start again.
7: That's NPR's Franco Ordonez reporting. Stocks on Wall Street opened higher this morning as retail gasoline prices inch up. NPR's Scott Horsley reports the Dow Jones Industrial Average rose by about 63 points in early trading.
10: AAA says the average price of regular gas is now $3.84 a gallon. That's up about a nickel overnight amid renewed fighting around the Strait of Hormuz. Gas prices are still well below their wartime peak, but about 86 cents a gallon higher than they were before the war began. The National Association of Realtors says home sales dipped last month. Sales of existing homes in June were down 2.4% from the previous month. The average selling price topped $440,000. People who own John Deere tractors will soon be able to repair their equipment without having to go to an authorized dealer. Deere and Company agreed to supply customers with tools and diagnostic software as part of a right to repair settlement with the Federal Trade Commission. Scott Horsley, NPR News, Washington.
7: Stocks continue to trade higher on Wall Street this morning. The Dow was up 68 points, the Nasdaq up 165, the S&P 500 also trading higher, up 32 points. This is NPR News. President Trump's name will stay off the Kennedy Center for now. A federal appeals court has refused to allow the administration to put it back while the legal challenge moves forward. Trump's name was removed from the building in June under a lower court order. The administration is continuing to appeal that decision. Two 15-year-olds were allegedly drinking alcohol and shooting toy guns from a driverless Waymo car in California. NPR's John Berwich reports the company called the police.
11: A Facebook post by the San Mateo County Police Department started like this. Parents, do you know where your teens are? Waymo does. Waymo driverless cars have an array of cameras inside and out, and after seeing the teens drinking and handling the toy guns, the company stopped the car and called the police. The police department said they detained the teenagers and found that they had been shooting spongy water beads called Orbeez as they, quote, sipped on afternoon libations while being chauffeured around town in the driverless vehicle. The police said the shooting and the drinking were bad ideas, but taking a Waymo was the one smart thing they did because driving impaired would have made things much worse. John Ruwich, NPR News.
7: The World Cup quarterfinals get underway today with France facing Morocco. Spain meets Belgium on Friday, followed Saturday by Norway against England and Argentina taking on Switzerland. The winners advance to next week's semifinals as the tournament enters its final stages. On Wall Street, the Dow up 66 points at this hour, the Nasdaq up 167. This is NPR News in Washington.
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6: Good morning. I'm Leslie Thatcher, 8:06 on this Thursday morning. It's July 9th. Currently, we've got 65 degrees here in Old Town Park City. Heber City Airport reporting 67 degrees. And on the phone with the ABC Forecast Center, we have meteorologist Cedric Haynes. Good morning.
13: Happy Thursday, KPCW listeners. It's time for your forecast for the Wasatch Back. As we take a look at your forecast on this Thursday, look for mostly sunny to partly cloudy skies as we go throughout the afternoon hours. Very slim chance of a pop-up shower or storm trying to develop in the afternoon hours, but most of us will stay dry. Temperatures will climb into the mid to upper 80s in Park City. We'll see those numbers climbing into the low 90s for us in the Heber Valley. As we make our way into your Friday, that ridge of high pressure, that heat dome to our south, begins to move our way, so we'll start to see a nudge in those temperatures. Daytime highs on your Friday with mostly sunny skies will likely climb to around 90 degrees in Park City. We'll see those highs climbing into the mid-90s for us in the Heber Valley. Now, that heat dome, it does center itself right over Utah just in time for our weekend. So Saturday and Sunday is when we're expecting the peak of the heat to move into the area. Get ready for highs to climb into the mid-90s for us again in Park City on your Saturday. We're going to be seeing high temperatures around the triple-digit mark in the Heber Valley. But it gets even warmer. I think the peak of the heat arrives officially on our Sunday. That's when we're going to be looking at high temperatures in the upper 90s, approaching 100 in Park City. And we'll see those high temperatures around 103 to 104 in the Heber Valley. As we make our way into Monday, it's still going to be pretty hot as that heat dome begins to shift just a little bit to the east. We'll still see those highs climbing into the mid-90s in Park City. Highs will be into the upper 90s to around 100 in the Heber Valley. Now, after that, that heat ridge begins to shift to the east. That'll allow for a little monsoon moisture to try to sneak into the state. So we could see a couple of isolated showers and storms as early as next Tuesday and the Wednesday. But I think the better chance will actually occur after the middle of next week. Either way, it'll start to level off those temperatures. So highs will only be into the low 90s in Park City. We'll see those high temperatures only in the mid to upper 90s in the Heber Valley as we get towards next Tuesday and Wednesday. That's the latest on your forecast for the Wasatch Back on ABC4 meteorologist Cedar Canes.
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6: Good morning. I'm Leslie Thatcher, 808. Well, stay tuned. This morning, coming up, we'll be checking in with Summit County Councilmember Tanya Hansen. She'll recap yesterday's meeting. The director of TedFest, Ryan Shoup, calling in with details about this year's three-day music festival in Wallsburg. And from Park City Film Executive Director Katie Wang with a preview of some upcoming special screenings. Then stay tuned for Cool Science Radio. The future of education may look less like a lecture hall and more like a virtual job site. Guests today include CEO of Interplay Learning, Doug Donovan, explaining how technology is preparing the next generation for high-demand trades. Then, from artificial intelligence to gene editing, best-selling author Stephen Kotler explores the extraordinary technologies transforming our future and the human qualities that we will need to keep pace. All of that coming up on Cool Science Radio, heard, of course, every Thursday from 9 to 10.
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6: It's 8:10. Good morning. Well, a mostly untouched western Summit County ranch is now public land. But community leaders disagree, sometimes strongly, over how much public access to allow. KPCW's Connor Thomas reports an elk killing brought the issue into stark relief.
16: The Summit County Council took public comment on recreation plans for the 910 Ranch in June. For Leslie Miller, who's the personal partner of the former property owner, it was a chance to voice a wide range of concerns. She criticized several things, including the county's handling of injured wildlife.
17: Staff's decision to shoot a struggling bull elk at nightfall.
16: After the June 24th meeting, the Summit County Sheriff's Office says county leaders asked law enforcement to look into the circumstances surrounding some of Miller's allegations. That meeting included the sheriff, county manager, and Jess Kirby, the county's top public land staff member. The sheriff's office investigation took less than a week and closed without any charges. But the events surrounding the elk killing point to a rift between county leaders and some who've enjoyed access to the 910 Ranch while it was still private property. Summit County purchased its 8,600 acres for $55 million in January. The property north of Jeremy Ranch is still closed to the general public until Kirby and her staff finalize management policies. Those policies will require Summit County to balance wildlife protection and human use, the main spot of local contention. Miller has criticized the county's land management publicly before. She and others who previously had privileged access to the 910 have strong feelings about what's best for it under public ownership. And that includes future county leadership. Attorney Christy Babalis, the unopposed Council District 4 nominee, was one of the people who found the elk Miller referenced. Babalis confirmed she was hiking on the 910 Ranch with three others August 31st, 2025. At that time, Summit County was leasing the ranch land prior to purchasing it. The hikers had found an elk stuck in a muddy spring and called people who worked on the ranch to help. The sheriff's office says members of the group tried to remove the elk from the mud. Babalis says she herself did not touch the elk. Wildlife is property of the state of Utah, so it can't be a crime to touch or disturb wildlife without notifying state officials. After reviewing those events 10 months later, the sheriff's office said it and the Utah Department of Natural Resources decided not to pursue further criminal investigations. Back in August, Kirby encountered Babalis and the other hikers leaving on East Canyon Road. Both sides later described the interaction as heated. A recording of the exchange shows Babalus asked Kirby why she didn't do anything about the elk when Kirby had also seen it that afternoon. Kirby later telling KPCW,
18: I did do what I was supposed to do. I reported it to my warden, who then reported it to the DWR. It is not my job, nor is it any citizen's job, to save wildlife. It is the job of the Department of Wildlife to do that. And it was rutting season, and they get gored. And I hate to say it, but I said it to Christy that night. You cannot save them all. This is nature, and this is how they do it.
16: And later that night, three shots rang out across the 910 ranch. A DNR spokesperson told KPCW the agency asked the county's open space warden to put down the elk since it could not stand and may have been suffering. County and DNR records show the elk had sustained chest trauma and a puncture wound. Investigators found no injuries consistent with poaching. They believe the elk was injured during the rut or mating season when male elk often lock antlers. Although Babalus and Miller may disagree with the decision to kill the elk, that's just one part of their broader concern with the 910 Ranch's trajectory under county ownership. Here's Babalus.
19: Yes, I'd like to see it as a wildlife preserve, but that's me and a whole bunch of other people. That's just my opinion. I'd like to see it as a wildlife preserve. I'd rather see it as a wildlife preserve than, you know, as a property that has paved parking for 240 cars and trails all up and down the water and all kinds of uses.
16: Some degree of public access will be required as a condition of the federal grant that helped fund the ranch purchase. Trails wouldn't open until next spring at the earliest, and residents, staff, and county council members have all agreed it's best not to rush. More information about the county's plans for the 910 is available at kpcw.org. Summit County and the David W. Bernalfo Memorial Foundation are financial supporters of KPCW. Connor Thomas, KPCW News.
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6: News time now, 8:15. Good morning, I'm Leslie Thatcher. It's the KPCW Local News Hour. Joining me now on the phone, I have Summit County Council Member Tanya Hansen. Good morning, Tanya.
21: Good morning, Leslie.
6: Real quick follow-up, when should we expect to see some of the policies be instituted for the 910 Ranch?
21: Well, we are taking our time and really being thoughtful about what those policies should be. As Connor just reported, we had a public hearing on June 24th and took public comment regarding what folks would like to see up there. There's a lot of opinions and there's a lot of conversation, and we want to be very thoughtful. I don't think we're going to make any decisions for several months.
6: Okay, and there's a number of different plans I know that are being worked out on the property, so those will just come to the council kind of one by one?
21: We've seen overall plans, and some of those plans include things that we need to do because of federal funding on that property. Some of those things are kind of out of our control, and so we need to be very aware of that and balance that with, you know, what we want to see on the property as well.
6: Okay. Let's see. Last Tuesday, the council met with Morgan County Commissioners to move the boundary between Summit and Morgan. That's near the Stagecoach Estates area. That's north of the Glenwell development. Talk to us a little bit of why did the boundary need moving?
21: Yeah. So the last Tuesday, we met with the Morgan County Council. And we did a Morgan County and Summit County boundary adjustments on our property lines, on the county lines. As you said, it's in a fairly remote area. It borders the 910 Ranch, Stagecoach Estates, the Preserve, and the Pine Meadow Subdivision. How this problem came to our attention was there's a property owner up there that has a lot, and this problem is throughout that area where his lot was in both Summit County and Morgan County. and he wanted to build a cabin. And he was unable to get a building permit because of where he wanted to put that cabin, and it bordered, and it was in the middle of both county lines. So our county recorder, Greg Walbach, and his staff started researching this problem and discovered that that incident was throughout this area where people's lots were in both counties. And so he and the Morgan County recorder were researching it, and they decided that the best solution for these property owners was to move county lines. And so on Tuesday night, we met with Morgan County. There was a public hearing, and we voted to amend our county lines. And so the county borders are no longer in the middle of people's lots. It goes around people's lots to make it better for them to be able to use their property the way they see fit.
6: So whose county grew and whose shrunk?
21: I would say a little of both. It balanced out. There was no big give or take. It was balanced.
6: Yeah. So what county did the property owners think that they were in? Did they understand that they were in both?
21: Yes, because the plot map showed they were in both counties. They knew this was a problem.
6: Okay, and all the property owners happy? I mean, did they get to go into the county that they were hoping to be in?
21: Oh, I don't know that. You know, not everybody's always happy, so who knows about that. You know, there was a few public comments about, you know, why didn't we follow the road and make the adjustment, but it just made better sense to kind of follow those lot lines on the plot map. And so that's what we did.
6: Okay. Any concern about perhaps losing tax dollars from the properties up there?
21: No, I don't think the loss would be significant.
6: Okay. And so what was it like working with your colleagues in Morgan County? I mean, of course, you had to work with them before, after the legislative session where we were dealing with Morgan County about the Summit County having to pay property tax them for the property that's in the 910 ranch.
21: Yeah, that was an unfortunate situation that the legislature got involved in, where I think us in Morgan County could have worked that out. But we have a good working relationship with those folks. We see them at UAC and, you know, various events that we attend. So we have a good working relationship with them. Here in the next month, we've invited them to do a tour of the 910 ranch with us and have lunch. So, and we've gone to Morgan and had lunch with them. So we have a fairly good working relationship.
6: Okay. A public hearing that was scheduled for yesterday on new rezoning procedures in the Snyderville Basin was canceled shortly before the meeting. How come?
21: Well, it came to our attention. It was an oversight by staff of scheduling that meeting in the Colville County Courthouse, where, in fact, that meeting should have been in the Richens Building because it was specifically about the Snyderville Basin planning. And so what we like to do is, if subjects are specific, like yesterday we had the Hoytsville Cemetery Board. I mean, that's specific to Eastern Summit County, so that meeting should be in Colville. Anything specific about, like, the 910 or Snyderville planning, those meetings should be in the Richens Building, and it was simply an oversight by staff.
6: All right, so this will come back this coming week?
21: I'm not sure when that will be on the agenda.
6: All right. Now, what we heard from Community Development Director Peter Barnes is that this rezone could make the Klein-Dolly rezoning process simpler. Can you describe the challenges on that property?
21: Well, there are a lot of challenges on that property. First of all, it's not zoned for what we would like to see put on that property. That's probably the biggest challenge. And so anything that happens on that property is going to be a rezone. The information in the packet was about how can we make rezoning a little bit easier for applicants. I don't know if that's good or bad. I was interested to hear public opinion and staff opinion on that before I really, you know, have my own opinion. It's good and bad when you change rezone rules.
6: Right. Now, the Recreation District is hoping to ask voters to approve a bond this November to help fund a new facility on that Klein Dolly parcel. So this would help them as well, kind of smooth out the process?
21: That would be my assumption, yes.
6: All right. A member of the public did show up for the public hearing and was concerned that people couldn't tell from the meeting agenda what the item was even about. Do you share that concern?
21: Well, there is a little bit of concern there. I mean, if people are not used to reading those type of agenda items and don't understand the code, it can be confusing. Dave Thomas, our deputy county attorney, clarified that it is state statute how that information goes on the agenda. So it's really out of our hands, the verbiage used on the agenda, as it's state statute. There was conversation about, well, can't we put in a couple of sentences that would inform the public better? The challenge with that is if I put in two sentences there that make sense to me, it might reflect my personal opinion. And we don't want to be able to do that in our agendas. It needs to be, you know, information neutral. And so that was the discussion yesterday.
6: Okay, so these government and public hearing notices look the way they do because of state statute?
21: That's correct.
6: Okay. As you mentioned, the council appointed some members to the Hoytsville Cemetery Board. You took a particular interest in this since you say that you visit that graveyard fairly often. So what's the condition like?
21: Well, I think there's room for improvement in that cemetery. You know, these small cemeteries on the east side of the county are governed by volunteers, and I don't believe the tax levies are substantial enough to really make an impact on some of those cemeteries. The people who are on the cemetery boards are older and, you know, don't get out and maybe care for the cemetery the way a younger person would do that. The road needs to be enhanced. Yesterday, the conversation came to light that they're running out of ground for burials, so they need to be looking at purchasing some property to make that cemetery larger. Cemeteries are more interesting and controversial than you would think. I've been quite surprised by that being on the council. It's always an interesting conversation.
6: Mm-hmm. So is there adjacent property that can be purchased?
21: Yes, Ivory Homes owns property between the Hoytsville Cemetery and the Hoytsville Church that could be purchased. And they are looking to approach that landowner and buy some property there.
6: Okay. And is there also some talk then of perhaps having to raise that tax levy?
21: Well, they seemed pretty comfortable yesterday where they're at. And so, you know, if they think they're in a good place managing it and have enough money to buy property, it's not for me to tell them they need to raise the tax levy.
6: All right. Let's see. Also, during public comment yesterday, one resident gave public comment about his neighbor in Silver Creek Estates. He lives near a short-term rental that apparently plays loud music at his home from 8 a.m. to 9 p.m. every day. After hearing his concerns, what recourse does he have if the local noise ordinance isn't enforced until 9?
21: His recourse that we discussed at length yesterday was to really get the sheriff's office involved every time he has this problem and file a complaint. Therefore, it becomes a history of what's going on in that neighborhood. And if it continues, there could be charges, misdemeanor charges to the property owner who is blaring music over there. So it was a lengthy conversation, and it was a good conversation. So hopefully this citizen he feels like he's being harassed by the other property owner. This citizen who's being harassed will take more action and hopefully get this problem resolved.
6: So is it the property owner or the renters playing the loud music?
21: He believes it's the property owner. And when there's special events going on too, usually in evenings on weekends, but he said, I mean, his wife also talked to us, and she said when she walks out the door in the morning to walk the dog, the music starts blaring. So they don't know if it's on a motion detector that the music comes on, or if they're being watched so closely as when they leave their house, the music comes on. It sounds like a really contentious, unfortunate situation.
6: Hmm. Okay. And it sounds like other people may also be having an issue. Councilmember Candace Hart had noted that some other residents have been considering buying their own decibel meter. would that help?
21: Well, it could, because, the noise ordinance does reference decibel meters. And if you can prove that the noise is above that decimal reader, it would, you know, it would help his cause, certainly.
6: Okay. And does the council, do you hear conflicts over noise issues frequently?
21: No, not a lot. I mean, the sheriff's office probably does, but we don't hear that complaint very often.
6: Okay. Anything else, Tanya?
21: No, that's it, Leslie. I hope you have a beautiful day.
6: Okay, you too. Thank you.
21: Bye.
6: That's Summit County Council Member Tanya Hansen. 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
0: Hi, I'm Julie Hopkins with Keller Williams Real Estate. I love our great community and all the amazing nonprofits that make it the fantastic place it is. And it's a pleasure to support the KPCW Local News Hour with Leslie Thatcher to stay up to date on the critical issues facing our community, as well as the human interest stories that are the heartbeat of our town. Real estate information, jhparkcity.com.
6: KPCW News Time now, 8:29. Good morning. Well, Heber City leaders are debating whether to allow developers to levy special taxes in a neighborhood in the northern section of town. KPCW's Grace Dorfler reports the council will discuss the proposal once again on July 21st.
1: The Highlands is a community of over 800 homes under construction near the Utah Valley University Wasatch campus, north of downtown Heber. Developers want to use public infrastructure districts, or PIDs, to help pay for things like roads and utilities in the neighborhood. PIDs enable developers to issue bonds to cover infrastructure costs. The bonds are then repaid using special assessments or property taxes by those who buy property within the district. Max Martin, representing the developer, said at a meeting Tuesday the PIDs will help lower home prices and support affordable housing in the neighborhood.
22: Attainable housing is our main goal, and then there's no city liability or risk with this PID.
1: Martin estimates that with the PID, homes would be about $40,000 less expensive, and buyers would see a little over $800 in savings every year. However, property taxes would be more expensive, about $430 per month with a PID, compared to roughly $300 per month without. The development will include 55 affordable townhomes. Infrastructure will cost an estimated $40 million, but the developers anticipate using PIDs to cover a little over half that amount, around $22 million. Additionally, 5 to 10% of the bond dollars would be reserved for public improvements, such as amenities for the park in the neighborhood or extending the paved path along US 40. Mayor Heidi Franco wanted to see a specific list of how the bonds would be spent, but Councilmember Aaron Cheatwood said the structure of this PID looks different from other projects the city has seen, like Jordanelle Ridge.
23: There is no public benefit. They are buying down the cost of the actual infrastructure, and as a result, they can then afford to build homes for less money.
1: Council members have had mixed reactions to the proposal. A few locals raised concerns about PIDs during the public hearing portion of the evening. Russ Funk spoke as a county resident, not in his capacity as city engineer. He worried about whether the PIDs would deliver on the promise of lower home prices.
24: Now, these guys have come in and said, we are going to help with affordability. We're going to take that subsidy and we're going to give it back to the property owners. The only thing I think I want to say is I think we need to make sure that there's something in the agreement or the documents that enforce that.
1: And Linda Middleton said she was concerned about the environmental impacts of all the new development in the valley. The council didn't make any decisions Tuesday. It will discuss the plans again July 21st. Heber City is a financial supporter of KPCW. Grace Dorfler, KPCW News.
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6: Newstime 8:32. Good morning. Well, the annual two-day music festival TedFest returns the weekend of July 17th through the 19th in Wallsburg. On the phone with details is one of the organizers of the festival and director, Ryan Shoup. Good morning, Ryan. Thanks for joining us.
3: Oh, thanks. Thanks for having me.
6: Yeah, so this is the first TedFest since your father, Ted Shoup, passed away last fall. Our condolences there. But maybe talk a little bit about how his absence has been felt as you've kind of prepared for this year's festival.
3: Well, you know, a lot of people have been saying that as we've been talking. They're like, oh man, I wish Ted were here. He's, you know, he really would know what to do with this. And we really miss his, you know, on the meetings, we really miss Ted's personality because he was such a vibrant guy and just so full of energy all the time. And so, yeah, we have kind of talked about that, but we're looking for ways at the festival. You know, we want to, you know, find ways to kind of give shout outs to him, some you know, moments to pay respect. So we're coming up with some ways to, you know, try and put that into the festival this year so we can kind of remember him.
6: Great. So do you see yourself making changes over time, or is the goal just to basically preserve what your dad created and kind of let it evolve naturally?
3: I think that is a good question. I think we would, you know, love it to see it grow. I mean, that's kind of the main goal, but I don't know if, you know, we see any, you know, crazy changes. He was just a lover of music in general and really liked supporting the arts. So I think that, you know, one of the main things about TedFest is we kind of, highlight the roots music and stuff that kind of comes from that, you know, I guess that kind of area of music. And I think that will stay the same. And because for us, it's important to, you know, to highlight different musical styles and where it came from, you know, that kind of roots music. So I don't see that changing, but obviously, hopefully we get, you know, bigger and be able to provide more, you know, opportunities for other bands, and then also, you know, have more people come and experience it.
6: Yeah. So give us the details. I mentioned it was July 17th through 19th in Wallsburg, but, you know, when, where, and how much?
3: Yeah, it's at the Erickson Foundation Ranch in Wallsburg. Some people show up on Thursday night to start setting up their RVs and their tents and stuff, but most people show up on Friday. I think the music starts at 12:30, and then we have bands. There's two stages, and so we kind of alternate between them, and that makes it so the music keeps going pretty quickly. There's not a lot of downtime, dead time. There's another stage where we do some workshops as well, but then it just goes up until, you know, around 10, and then the next morning everything starts. There's a songwriter contest at 9, I think. And then, other stuff going on. And then there's just bands that play all day up until 10 again. And then on, if you camp over on Sunday morning, we have like a free pancake breakfast for everybody that camps over. And then we have kind of a gospel jam because my mom really likes doing these Sunday gospel jams. And so anyway, most people will just get pancake breakfast and you don't have to jam, but you know, everybody just kind of gathers around and people will say, hey, this is my favorite, you know, song. And then they sing a song and it's just kind of a fun Sunday morning thing. And then the last thing is there is a songwriter contest. So that's kind of fun for people. And there's a band camp where people can come and learn how to play, roots music, more kind of bluegrass a little bit better. So it's a couple of different things that kind of tie into the community.
6: Yeah, I'm guessing your dad was instrumental in finding this location. So has the family there kind of let you know that the lease or whatever will continue with the TedFest in the foreseeable future?
3: Yeah, you know, I think we... have a pretty good operating with them. They really like us being there. And he did kind of find that. I don't know. Somehow he kind of tapped into, they have this power show. I don't know if anybody, if you've been there, but they have this, all these cars and motorcycles and power equipment from all sorts, a long time ago, a lot of, through the generations. And they have a kind of a display up there. And so anyway, my dad, for some reason, lined up finding that they had been doing this power show and wanted to know if they wanted to do music. And then they started building it together. And then we kind of broke off and separated to a different date because they kind of wanted to keep it, do one festival one weekend and another festival the next month, which makes a lot of sense. So, but they've worked really well with us, and I think they really like us being there. So I think I don't really see why I don't see any friction that we wouldn't stay there. So I think that's pretty good, and it's a fun place. And
6: yeah, that art,
3: a great location.
6: That R.W. Erickson Power Museum, as it's called. I mean, entry in there is free with your ticket on Saturday. And again, I mean, it's quite something. Buildings upon buildings. Of just old stuff. It's really amazing. Yeah. So I have seen it, and I think it's really got worth the price of admission in addition to all of the great music. Talk to us a little bit about some of the musical acts you do have lined up.
3: Okay. So we have, kind of focuses this year. It changes a little bit each year, kind of ebbs and flows. But this year we have kind of a lot of some Americana, kind of bluegrass. We've got, but we also have some Celtic. So I'll just name some of the bands. We have Swagger. They're kind of like a Celtic rock band. We've got Susie Brown. She's from Nashville, but she lives here now, and she plays fiddle. She's, really entertaining. We've got the Pickpockets. They're kind of like a newgrass band. We have Corey Mon. He's kind of funky and very unique. We've got, I'm playing there with our band, it's kind of rock and bluegrass. And we've got, a Latin band, MV Caldera, and there's a bunch of others like the Beck Brothers, Local Kin. So people might recognize them, they might not, but it's kind of fun to discover new bands as well. We've got Sam Payne, a singer, a songwriter, Paul Jacobson, and Alicia Stockman coming to do that. She kind of is a heavily involved up there in Park City and stuff like that. So It's a good crew. A lot of music.
6: Okay, you've got the schedule online. That's tedfestmusic.com. How do people get tickets? Because I think you offer both daily and weekend passes. And then in addition, if you're going to camp, you'd need a camping pass.
3: Yeah, all the kids are free. I think it's 16 and under, and so that's kind of nice. I think the easiest is to do it online, because then you just show up and kind of show your ticket. You can either buy a Friday day or a Saturday day, you can just buy both of them together for a weekend. And then if you want to camp, it's just a flat fee, and you can camp either day or both days.
6: Okay. And I'm guessing you're still planning the Saturday night jam when you bring up nearly all of the musicians there.
3: Yeah, we do kind of a big thing at the end where I kind of host this, and I just start to bring people up, and we do different songs and feature different people jamming, and it's a lot of fun, and it's a good way to end the festival, and people love it.
6: Mm-hmm. As you mentioned, the festival does include some instrument competitions and songwriting contests and workshops. How do people get involved in those?
3: Probably the easiest is just on the website. There is a link for the songwriter contest, and then there's also a link for the band camp that they want, or if they're interested in that as well. Hmm. And so those are, I think, the easiest way. There's, the website has like a, drop down menu with a bunch of different.
6: All right. And why are those educational pieces important to the festival's mission? I mean, was that part of your dad's plan? Hi, you still there? Hey, Ryan. Oh, it looks like we may have lost him. You are listening.
3: Oh.
6: There you are.
3: I'm so sorry. I don't know what happened. My phone switched over to my earbuds. Where did you?
6: Oh, I had asked you why those educational pieces, the competitions and songwriting contests and workshops are important to the festival's mission.
3: Oh, yeah. Well, you know, my dad, you know, one thing he always wanted to do was get, you know, people to learn more about, you know, things that people, he wanted kids to learn and all that stuff. And so that kind of goes along with the festivals, kind of teaching kids, and not even just kids, people in general. He always thought it was never too late to learn, you know, music and to get involved. So I think it's just a way for people to kind of get involved, and so they can come to the festival, they see what's going on, and they say, hey, I want to do that too. And so then they also kind of learn how to do that.
4: Okay. Ryan, anything else you want to mention?
3: Well, I don't think so, but I would just say, you know, come on out and support it. It's a great time. You know, we kind of started the festival. I told my dad a long time ago, hey, you should start a festival, because there's, you know, not a lot of festivals in Utah like this. We had been going, traveling around to like Colorado and a bunch of different places, and saw these cool festivals and wanted to kind of bring that same energy here. So, you know, we'd love people to come out and support it.
4: Okay. Ryan Shoup, again, the festival director of TedFest. Thanks so much for your time this morning.
3: Hey, thank you. Thank you so much.
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4: It's 8:44 now. Good morning. And on the phone with an update of some special screenings happening this month, I have the executive director of Park City Film, Katie Wang, on the phone. Good morning, Katie.
10: Good morning, Leslie. Thanks for having me.
4: Yeah. So let's see. We've got a 3-night run of Powered Ballad this weekend. I know it's the hottest weekend we could probably see this summer.
10: Yeah, right. Great time to go to the movies.
4: Yeah,
10: we do have
4: air conditioning. Is that true?
10: Oh, yes. Oh, yes. Well, once they did the renovation, I don't know, 10, 12 years ago, that was the thing that they put into the theater, because those of you that have been here for a little while remember those Sundance screenings where they'd have to like open all the windows and, you know, the fans and stuff, because it would get so hot in there because they couldn't control the HVAC, and then no summer events. So yes, now fully climate controlled. Come on in. Come watch some great movies.
4: Okay. Well, tell us a little bit about Power Ballad then.
10: Okay. Yeah. So this weekend is Power Ballad, July 10th through 12th, Friday, Saturday, Sunday. And this is a new film from director Carney, who those of us who've been going to the Sundance Film Festival for a while may remember him from Once and Sing Street, kind of a favorite director, people that love music. Paul Rudd is the main actor in it, and he plays a wedding band singer whose late night jam session with a fading boy band star has an unexpected outcome that changes both of their lives. Story about music, self-respect, the price of ambition. I had a chance to catch it at the South by Southwest Film Festival, and people just loved it. Packed houses. So that'll be Friday and Saturday at 7, then again Sunday at 6. Yes, air conditioning, so come on in from the heat. Enjoy a movie, have a nice cool drink, and lots of buttered popcorn. And as you mentioned, we've been having a great summer program, so I want to thank everyone for coming out to those. It's a little different. We normally don't program through the summer, but we tried it out this summer, and it seems like it's a good idea, so we'll keep going with that. But July is packed with a lot of partner screenings. Power Ballad is kind of our only weekend, full weekend screening till the end of the month, but we've got lots of special guests, so definitely want people to come on out to the films, but also, you know, I'll give you a little preview. But I would suggest checking the website before you head out, because it's not quite our normal schedule. So don't want you showing up on a Sunday afternoon and being disappointed that your favorite film is not being shown.
4: Okay. Next week, you got a special screening with Ballet West.
10: Yes. So Ballet West is launching a new event this summer. It's called the Ballet West Summit Festival, and it's July 15th through 17th. And we're thrilled to be partnering with them on that. So our event is on Thursday, July 16th. It's called Raising Voices on Point. So, you know, those of you in the know in the ballet world, that makes sense. But we're going to host two short film screenings. The first one is called 10 Times Better. And this is the story of George Lee, who was the first Asian American dancer at the New York City Ballet. And then the next film is called About Face, Disrupting Ballet. And this is a documentary about dancers Phil Chan and Georgina Pazaquin, who challenged the dance world to get rid of racist Asian stereotypes in classic ballets like the Nutcracker, and, you know, help them evolve so that they continue to be relevant in a more diverse world. So we've got a post-film discussion with Adam Skloot, who's the artistic director at Ballet West. Phil Chan will be there, the directors for About Face and the producer. We'll also have a reception. It's completely free and open to the public. Showtime is 7 p.m. So we do suggest registering in advance because the Ballet West Summit is proven to be quite a successful idea. So we want to make sure you get tickets to that. And then we are thrilled that later that weekend, so we take a little bit of a break, and then on the 19th, which is a Sunday of July, we are hosting for the first time the Sundance Film Festival Local Lens Series. And this is a selection of some of the best films from the 2026 Film Festival that will be shown free to Utah locals. So on the 19th, we'll have three screenings, actually, that day. So again, check your calendars. But the first film we're premiering is at 1 o'clock. It's called The Lake. This is a documentary that has had quite a buzz, and I've had lots of emails and phone calls about this. So here it is. And this is a documentary about the Great Salt Lake and the race to save it from environmental collapse. Quite timely and important. The director will be there after the film. 4 o'clock, we have a film called They Dream. And this is a deeply personal documentary that traces how art can become a lifeline in the wake of loss. And then the final film for the day is at 7 p.m. And this is called Union County. And this is a narrative about Cody Parsons, who's assigned to a drug court program, and his journey to recovery amid the opioid epidemic in rural Ohio. Again, director Q&As for all three films. Admission is free for Utah locals, so please sign up in advance. You are limited to 2 tickets per person. We are also in need of some more volunteers to help us sell concessions, usher people in, check people in. So please check out our website at parkcityfilm.org if you'd like to go see the films, help us out before the screenings. We definitely want to, you know, it's a nice community event, so we appreciate the community support on that.
4: Okay, and you've got a deadline coming up for people who may want to submit a film for the Made in Utah Film Showcase this fall.
10: Yes, that is also on the 19th. Thank you for mentioning that. So this is our Made in Utah series, which was kind of an offshoot of the the Filmmaker Showcase, started by Jill Orschel about 15 years ago. Those were a collection of short films. In September, we'll be having a collection of kind of medium-length films, so that 20 to 40-minute mark. And we are looking for films that are made here in the state of Utah or by Utah-based filmmakers. So please check out our website for that. And the specifications, it's all on Film Freeway. But yes, absolutely looking for more submissions for that. Then we head into the next week, and we're going outside on the Park City Library patio for an all-ages screening of Hoppers, which is about a 19-year-old who uses technology to place her consciousness into a robotic beaver. A fun, environmentally-themed film. Showtime's going to be at 8:45, which is basically dusk. Admission and popcorn are free. Bring a blanket, low-back chair. I think you guys all know the drill for the outdoor events there, but super fun way to celebrate summer out there on the patio before the holiday. And then on the 25th, we're partnering with the Kelly Brush Foundation for a documentary called Best Day Ever. And this is a doc about the creation of the world's first fully adaptive trail network in Vermont. Greg Durso, who's featured in the film, will be there for Q&A. He'll be talking with you, Leslie, next week as well. Just this film has been knocking it out of the park in the film festival circuit. I mean, pretty much everywhere it's premiered, it has won an award of some kind. Audience award, best doc. I mean, it's exceptional. So please come out to that. Ticket proceeds will benefit the Kelly Brush Foundation. And we'd love to see folks turn out, give us support.
4: Okay. And what time does that happen at?
10: It's at 7 o'clock on the 25th. Yep. Okay. And then, so yeah, it's a shorter film. Greg will be there for the Q&A, as I mentioned, and then there's a reception afterwards. So you get to meet him, some folks from the Kelly Brush Foundation, but that should be a great event.
4: Okay, what else have you got?
10: And then we're kind of rounding up the month, essentially, with another genre film series. So we had America the Beautiful in June, our second genre film series for the summer. Again, we're kind of experimenting this summer with programming. And this is July 31st through August 2nd. And this is the Midnight in Park City series. So those of you that go to film festivals are familiar with that kind of section of the program where it's psychological thrillers, horror movies, kind of for that midnight crowd. But of course, here we are in Park City where the sidewalks roll up at 9 o'clock. So showtime is still at 7 o'clock. So we'll get you home by 9. but we have a preview screening of the Sundance hit Buddy. And that'll be on Friday, July 31st. And this is about a kids' TV show gone wrong. Tickets are free to this event or this film screening, but they are limited. So if you want to come see Buddy, and I highly suggest you do, because again, it's an amazing film. It'll be released later in the summer, so you can kind of have eyes on it first. Please sign up for that early. Then on Saturday, August 1st, we're bringing in Boots Riley's new film, I Love Boosters, which is a delightful satire about quote-unquote fashion-forward philanthropy. And then finally, on Sunday, August 2nd, we're bringing Backrooms in, which has kind of been this summer's hit sensation about a dimension beyond reality. And the director has produced some new content for the film. So you can see a slightly different version than what you might have seen in theaters already, since the film is out for release right now. But just kind of a fun collection, mix it up a little bit, show a genre of films that we don't typically show at Park City Film, but we know we have an audience for. So bring your friends and family and experiment with that. And then kind of last but not least, before I talk to you again, we have another outdoor screening on the Park City Library patio, a free screening of Going Varsity in Mariachi, which is an awesome film as part of our Cine en Español series. It's a doc about the competitive world of high school mariachi. It premiered here in 2023 at the Sundance Film Festival. Again, 8:45, and admission and popcorn are free. So yeah, lots coming up.
4: Okay.
10: For sure.
4: Anything else you want to mention?
10: Just check out parkcityfilm.org. You know, some are free, some are not. Check out all the details. It's a little bit of a different schedule, but we're super excited and really appreciate all the partnerships we've been able to bring together for this month. So we look forward to seeing you all at the movies with air conditioning.
4: Okay. Katie, thanks.
10: Thank you.

0: today. The council will return to these two closely watched projects. The city has been planning a new senior center for several years. Its future home is at the Mawinney parking lot across from the Park City Library. The council's latest direction on the project was to design a 13 to 15,000 square foot building with only surface parking. Now, City Manager Adam Lenhart says staff is looking for direction on a preliminary concept.
1: We'll be asking the council for direction to move forward in schematic design, which would include the overall floor plan, square footage, dimensions of the building.
0: The current concept is a two-story building with a dining area and activity rooms. Lenhart said once the preliminary design is finalized, the city will have a more accurate cost estimate. The project could cost the city up to $15 million. The council will also get an update on Little Kate Road. The city had originally planned a 12-foot multi-use pathway for the road. After residents raised concerns about pedestrians and cyclists sharing the sidewalk, the city rolled back those plans. Residents shared more feedback on four comp sets at a June open house. Deputy City Manager Jody Emery says the public prefers either a minimal roadway change called Concept 1A or no change at all.
2: Concept 1A is really similar to the existing road, and it provides a wider painted buffer between bike and vehicle travel lanes. I think that's the greatest upgrade there. And the existing sidewalk as part of this could either stay the same or be slightly widened.
0: The council will give staff direction on how to proceed on both projects. Both of them are work session items, so there will not be opportunities for public comment today. Park City Municipal is a financial supporter of KPCW. Well, Park City's Egyptian Theater is warning others after hackers recently stole tens of thousands of dollars. KPCW's Christine Weller reports no donor information was compromised in the scheme.
3: The Egyptian Theater on Park City's Main Street was recently hit with some bad news. Theater manager Randy Barton said a hacker accessed the nonprofit's bank account, taking more than $60,000.
4: A week ago, we just got notice that $65,000 was missing from our account that had been wired to someone that we had no idea who they were.
3: Barton said the attack was sophisticated. Normally, the Egyptian receives email transaction notifications, but the scammer hacked that, too.
4: They had been able to get into the email also and put in some scenarios that if you receive an email from Zions Bank, forward it to this email address. So we didn't find out about it.
3: Barton said the wire fraud was discovered because the hackers got greedy. Someone had called the bank trying to increase the wire amount. That's when the bank flagged the transaction as suspicious. It's unclear if insurance will cover the loss, but Barton said it's a big setback regardless. As a nonprofit, much of that money came from donors and grants. However, he said no donor information was compromised. Park City Police Lieutenant Danielle Snelson said the department is investigating the wire fraud. She said it regularly deals with scammers asking for money through wire transfers, various apps, and cryptocurrency. Snelson's best advice to avoid scams and hackers is to slow down.
5: A lot of times the scammers will pressure you to act quickly. They'll tell you that your accounts will be shut off or your phone will be shut off if you don't do this within the next 30 minutes.
3: Snelson said scam emails are becoming more common. If payment is requested through email, she says people should go directly to the source to be sure it's real. The same goes for callers claiming to be from the bank. Hang up and call a trusted bank number instead. Snelson also warns against clicking links in emails and text messages.
5: If you click on that link, they could potentially access your phone directly, which would lead to them accessing accounts and things like that.
3: Snelson suggests regularly checking financial accounts to catch potential fraud early. She said acting fast is your best chance to stop the theft and prevent further damage. Christine Weller, KPCW News.
0: And triple-digit temperatures are in the forecast for most of the state this weekend, including parts of the Wasatch Back. KPCW's Grace Dorfler has the latest.
6: The National Weather Service shows the Heber Valley will be over 100 degrees by Sunday, and Park City will reach the upper 90s. The Weather Service has issued an extreme heat watch from midday Saturday through late Sunday. ABC4 meteorologist Cedric Haynes says the high temperatures can be life-threatening if residents aren't prepared.
7: That is a dangerous heat risk right there for most of the area. That means, yes, if you're not taking the necessary precautions, you could become susceptible to some of the heat dangers out there. So be very careful and plan ahead for this weekend.
6: Health experts urge residents to drink plenty of water, avoid extended time outdoors, stay in air-conditioned spaces, and check on neighbors. Children and pets should not be left in vehicles.

0: goals where temperatures can become deadly within minutes. Ahead of the extreme heat wave, Summit and Wasatch counties have not designated cooling centers for the weekend. However, libraries and other government buildings will be open normal hours. Other resources to weather the high temperatures are available by calling 211 or visiting 211utah.org. Hot weather continues Monday, with highs reaching the upper 90s across the Wasatch Back. Grace Dorfler, KPCW News.
1: And the Swanner Preserve and Eco Center has a busy lineup of summer programs and free events. The preserve's been bustling with wildlife this spring and early summer, including the arrival of sandhill crane colts and moose calves. More than wildlife is drawing visitors. Swanner Exhibits Director Hunter Klingensmith says a variety of educational and family-friendly events are on tap. The first is Be Nice to Bugs Day. That's happening this Sunday.
2: That's a family program. It's a drop-in activity anytime between 10 a.m. and 1 p.m. We'll have Christy Bills, the entomologist from the Natural History Museum of Utah, there with some live insects and some specimens. We'll be making potato bug terrariums, and we have some other fun bug-themed activities. So great for all ages. Anyone who's interested in bugs or insects and wants to learn more should come.
1: The Eco Center will also team up with Basin Recreation and the Summit Bike Share Program for the return of the Bike and Botany Program Thursday, July 16th. Registration is required just to make sure that there are enough bikes available. And tickets are also on sale for the annual fundraiser, Wine Among the Willows. The Eco Center also launching a new pilot program, opening its doors at 8 a.m. on the third Saturdays of both July and August. KPCW News Time, 9 o'clock.
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1: 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I'm Leslie Thatcher. Stay tuned now for headline news. That'll be followed by Cool Science Radio. It's 9 o'clock.
5: From NPR News in Washington, I'm Windsor Johnston. U.S. Central Command says American forces hit dozens of military targets across Iran overnight, calling it a response to recent attacks on commercial shipping. Tehran says it fired missiles at U.S. military bases in Bahrain, Kuwait, and Qatar as the conflict continues to escalate. NPR's Carrie Khan reports from Tel Aviv.
6: For the second night in a row, the U.S. Central Command says it struck some 90 Iranian military targets, including air defense systems and drone depots. 7 hours later, posting on X, the U.S. military said it had completed its campaign to, quote, further degrade Iran's ability to attack commercial shipping in the Strait of Hormuz. Iran's Speaker of the Parliament posted on X that it was retaliating. Mohammad Bagher Golibos, a key negotiator in talks with the U.S. to permanently end the war, said, quote, America still hasn't learned that bullying and breaking promises are no longer cost-free. Carrie Khan, NPR News, Tel Aviv.
5: Officials in New York City are working to determine what caused structural columns to nearly snap inside of a high-rise building in Midtown Manhattan this week. David Brand from member station WNYC reports.
7: New York City Mayor Zoran Mamdani says engineers have not yet identified the exact reason for the near catastrophic structural failure. Columns bent and floors sagged beneath a 10-story addition to the former office building. Police and firefighters evacuated the tower and several surrounding buildings over fears of a possible collapse. But city officials deemed the structure stable by Wednesday morning. Mamdani says crews spent the past day shoring up most of the building floors. For NPR News, I'm David Brand in New York.
5: Attorneys in the Charlie Kirk murder case are fighting over what evidence jurors may see at trial. Sean Higgins from member station KUER reports the latest dispute centers on video interviews with the accused shooter's family and friends.
8: Day three of the week-long hearing focused on evidence gathered after suspect Tyler Robinson turned himself into police last September. Defense attorneys said an interview with Robinson's roommate and romantic partner Lance Twiggs should not be played in the courtroom. For the first time during the hearing, Kirk family attorney Jeffrey Neiman spoke to the court. He made it clear that the family is in favor of releasing all evidence to the public. District Judge Tony Graff ultimately ruled that the prosecution should return today with an edited video to protect Robinson's right to a fair trial. For NPR News, I'm Sean Higgins in Salt Lake City.
5: A former U.S. Olympic canoeist has pleaded not guilty to damaging the newly renovated Lincoln Memorial reflecting pool. Prosecutors allege 67-year-old David Hearn intentionally damaged the pool's protective liner last month. This is NPR. The quarterfinals of the Men's World Cup Soccer Tournament gets underway today. Steve Futterman reports from Los Angeles.
9: There are 8 teams left. By the end of Saturday, it will be down to 4. The first of the quarterfinals takes place today. The favorite, France, led by Kylian Mbappe, takes on Morocco. This is a rematch from 4 years ago in Qatar. The two faced off in a semifinal match. France was victorious 2-0. Tomorrow, the scene shifts here to Los Angeles. Spain will play Belgium. On Saturday will be the final 2 quarterfinals. Defending champion Argentina takes on Switzerland, while England plays Norway. Then it's on to the semifinals next Tuesday and Wednesday. The grand finale takes place a week from Sunday at the Meadowlands in New Jersey. Argentina is still hoping to become only the 3rd nation to win back-to-back World Cups. For NPR News, I'm Steve Futterman in Los Angeles.
5: The U.S. was knocked out of the World Cup by Belgium. Bonnie Tyler, one of the biggest pop stars of the 1980s, has died. She was best known for the global hits Total Eclipse of the Heart and Holding Out for a Hero. Born in Wales, Tyler's distinctive voice became her trademark after vocal cord surgery early in her career. Tyler represented the United Kingdom at the Eurovision Song Contest in 2013 and received recognition for her lifetime contributions to music. Tyler's family confirmed her death in a post on Facebook today. She was 75 years old. This is NPR News.
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13: 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I'm Scott Greenberg.
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12: 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I'm Lynn Ware Peak.
13: And I'm Scott Greenberg. The AI boom is quietly creating a crisis most people never see. Not in the algorithms, but in the physical infrastructure that makes it all run. Data centers are being built at a pace that's outstripping the supply of trained technicians to operate them. And in that environment, a mistake isn't just costly, it can actually be catastrophic.
12: Our guest this morning, Doug Donovan, is the founder and CEO of a company called Interplay Learning. It has trained more than 500,000 technicians across the skilled trades using immersive simulation-based learning. Interplay just launched a new data center training program that lets technicians get hands-on education with a variety of technical systems before they ever set foot in a live environment, working through real-world scenarios that can't always be found by reading a manual. Doug Donovan, welcome to Cool Science Radio.
15: Thanks, Lynn. Happy to be here.
12: Well, we're really happy to have you. This is going to be an interesting conversation, as we said before in the green room, not just about the skilled tradespeople that we need for data centers, a whole conversation, but also the trades in general and how somehow they're making a comeback. They've always been there, of course, but the comeback is what? You should tell us.
15: Yeah, that's right. I mean, I think there was a, you know, there was a college for all mentality for three plus decades in this country. And I think we've all recognized perhaps that wasn't the best system to serve everybody. And it certainly wasn't the best system when you look at our, you know, deteriorating infrastructure, the struggle to find help for these technical roles, et cetera. We really, I think the pendulum went too far. I think, you know, the goals were admirable. I think it made sense at the time, but I think we've recognized now that's probably not a sustainable system. And so I think it's a confluence of a number of things, right? There's sort of that overstep that we did towards college. And then I think there's this rapid ascent of the recognition of this technician and technician economy that is going to get, frankly, powered by some of the rotation required from this AI-driven world and sort of high-tech, white-collar, under-threat world. And, well, what do we do and how do we make sure that we're there to build and iterate and maintain and operate all the things that the world that we depend on every day in our lives?
12: It's funny, we have recently been remodeling a house, a rental house that we own, and have had all these tradesmen coming in. And there is suddenly a level of pride that has not been there. Pride and gratitude for their jobs, because they know, and they've heard all this, that, you know, AI is taking over all these white collar jobs. Now, I realize that's probably an oversimplification, but it's a really nice thing to hear. It's really refreshing.
15: Yeah, I fully agree. And I think, you know, you go back to the COVID years, and what do we designate these workers as? Essential. And you start putting a, you know, moniker like essential on a group of workers. And yeah, there should be pride, because there was a long period of time where it was overlooked and underappreciated. And, you know, we talk a lot about, you know, our mission is to empower the people who build, maintain, and operate the world we live in, right? There's sort of an appreciation even in our mission statement that, you know, we have to credit this. You know, I'm sitting in an air-conditioned place, and I took a car here that ran, and my food's staying cold, and, you know, all those things that we take for granted so often. I think we kind of had to relearn our appreciation for that during the COVID years, and fortunately, I think that has persisted.
13: So, Doug, traditional training for skilled trades has really relied on things like apprenticeships and on-the-job training for generations now. What's broken about that model when it comes to maybe working in these data centers specifically?
15: Yeah. You know, I'm not sure I'd say it's broken so much as the capacity is constrained and the pace at which it can happen is not really at the pace that the industry and business demands it. And so, you know, at Interplay, what we're often doing is trying to take those capacity constrained organizations, whether it's a trade school, community college, whether it's an apprenticeship program, whether it's K-12 that's trying to introduce people in these jobs. And how do you use technology to accelerate the adoption of these skills? And we've relied heavily, as you mentioned, Lynn, in the opening, on simulations to do that. And these are, you know, point of view simulations that mimic in the field. And one of the major capacity constraints, as you can imagine, is getting in the field. That takes time. There's a lot of lab stuff. There's just a lot of complications. It takes a lot of instructors, which is another challenge we talk about later. But, you know, there are some real capacity constraints to that. And geez, when we founded this company more than a decade ago, we looked at the military, medical, aviation industries, which for decades used simulation to accelerate learning, to condense learning times, give, you know, learners more scenario-based situations where they can mimic in the field. Again, not necessarily replacing the hands-on, like you said, the in the field is, you know, big part of it and will continue, but can you use technology to make that time more effective and to gain skills faster?
13: Well, for someone who's actually never seen this type of technology in action, can you maybe walk us through what a technician actually experiences when they're training on your platform?
15: Yeah, sure. So, I mean, the thing that I'll say at a cocktail party is we kind of build video games, right? But instead of, you know, shooting at the bad guy or, you know, solving some puzzle, you're troubleshooting a heat pump. And instead of, you know, whatever weapon of war you might have in your hand in that video game, you're carrying a multimeter and that type of thing. So that's the quick way I describe it. And if you think about that, what you can do is, let's say we're learning how to troubleshoot a heat pump. Our ability to put somebody through multiple scenarios, okay, let's break the compressor and let's put that learner in that environment and make them go through that diagnostic procedure. Okay, now let's break a transformer outside and see if they can diagnose that problem. So our ability to mimic the in-the-world scenario is really a powerful tool because these traits, while incredibly cognitive, by the way, I think people often think hands-on, oh, it's you know, it has to be done in the field. I think what we've demonstrated that these are incredibly cognitive activities with high variability. And so you can use these simulations to mimic that and really accelerate their exposure and their ability to build skills and the critical things they need to do every day in the job.
12: If you're just joining us on Cool Science Radio, we're speaking with Doug Donovan. He's the founder and CEO of Interplay Learning. We're talking about training and simulation-based learning. Doug, I think it was on this show, Cool Science Radio, probably about 12 years ago, where we were speaking to someone from the dental school at the University of Utah, and they were using virtual reality or augmented reality, just like you say in healthcare, to simulate root canals. And like you say, healthcare has been doing this for a while. I mean, that was a long time ago. So I'm wondering if you can draw a parallel to something we can all identify with, like a plumber or something like that, how your learning, your training that's kind of like building blocks, like Legos, how that works that we might understand.
15: Yeah, so there's a dorky, you know, education term called zone of proximal development. And zone of proximal development is something we're all very familiar with every day, and we just never thought of the term, which is to really learn something effectively, you want to be comfortable but challenged, right? You're right on the edge. If I drop in and say, hey, we're going to learn Mandarin today, and I give you a big, you know, piece of literature in Mandarin, forget it, right? It's just well beyond your comfort level. But if I learn how to scaffold you into that and try to measure where you are in your understanding and you feed you the next piece of information to guide you along that learning path, that's where it's the most effective. And great teachers do this naturally, right? They're going to read where you are. Great programs do this. They do this well. But I will tell you, in the era of computer-based training, like the computers do it even better, right? They can quickly assess exactly where you are, Lynn, exactly where you are, Scott, in your understanding. And you see this in, you know, down to like elementary school where they're using more software and some of these basic skills learning, because if it's the software's ability to identify exactly where you are and what information they could feed you next or have data on where somebody who has, you know, hit a wall in that spot before, how they've helped somebody through that. And so if you use that as the underpinning, now you get the sense of what could an AI-driven learning path look like for a learner. And so, you know, I won't bore you with the long history, but when Interplay really took off is when we started solving for the employers and the, you know, Sally's Heating and Air. We said to Sally, hey, what do you need someone to know in their first 90 days to be valuable? And we built that content. And then what do you need, you know, after that? And we built that content and solution. So instead of sort of a classical academic approach, we really took a practical approach to what we would build. And so that's how we actually built this content and catalog and this solution. We've now, because we're in a lot of schools now, gone back and sort of filled in all the gaps too. So now if you talk about a plumber, we have everything from what is plumbing, where you'll have graphical demonstrations of how you know, how you're moving effluent and water around your house and never, those should never cross, by the way. And, you know, up the way, you know, all the way through some sophisticated plumbing commercial systems. And so you can, you know, we've now been able to build depth to the program that you really can learn and learn for years at a time on our platform.
16: So we kind of started off in the intro by mentioning data centers, and as you know, it's quite a controversy throughout the nation, but really spurred by this data center that is proposed in the North Salt Lake Valley near Tremont. And, you know, there's always this promise that it's going to offer all these jobs. Can you give us a little more insight on that? Because I think that there aren't as many jobs. And, you know, what does that look like? How do you train these people?
15: Yeah, that's a good question. So there's sort of, I think you got to break it down into two buckets. One is the construction and one is the operation and maintenance. And we in our seat are a little fearful that if people are not thoughtful up through even state understanding, like, you know, the state's role and supporting workforce development, that the construction side will get all the money early. And even if you're using community members and you ramp them quickly and get them ready, and then those construction trucks pull out of town, like, you know, have we stranded a bunch of folks, or did you end up using, you know, did you bring in the labor and then off it goes? And so I think there has to be some thoughtfulness here. But you're right. When you talk about the operation and maintenance of that data center, it by itself doesn't have a ton of jobs associated with it. It's a good, healthy piece of business for a community for sure, but it's not, you know, a massive a manufacturing place that might have 2,500 or 5,000 jobs. That's not what the expectation is. However, I do think this is a moment in time where we can use the construction side to ramp into really good careers. So imagine taking somebody with, you know, maybe they're stuck between gig jobs, right? They're doing some jobs that are not a career, but they're piecing things together. And you want to get them on a real rewarding career path. Well, let's get them on an electrical career path, because if you have electrical skills, you know, you can imagine the types of things you can do, whether it's, you know, roll your own truck out and start Bob's Electric, or go work for, there is an aerospace place down the road and having those electric skills. So you really got this huge opportunity. So our hope is that there's some thoughtfulness in bringing in a ton of entry-level electricians, which is required for that data center stand-up, right? There's tons of cable trays and wire management and wire pulling and all of this. It's a massive operation. And you can train them for it in a short amount of time, and they make them really valuable for that data center construction. Importantly, though, they have to get Chapter 2 of their training. They have to then go on and be able to continue that electrical training so they can go and get journeyman status. So then they can go and we all know, just like you told the story about the tradespeople walking during your remodel, finding a solid electrician is a hard thing to do these days, right? So those are great careers. And I think we can use the data center buildup as a way to quickly accelerate a lot of people in there, if we have the forethought that they then have to be continually educated to then continue on to across these all these electrical, mechanical, industrial jobs.
17: I think in this day and age, we have become able to sort of associate data center with AI, and I'm using the air quotes around AI, artificial intelligence. How do you employ AI in your training platforms, or do you?
15: We certainly do. We do it in a couple places. One, in the production, right? So you can imagine, as we build content, our ability to do that quicker, just like, you know, you use GPT to probably outline this interview, right? We will use that to outline a curriculum. And so there's certainly a production side on the product, like, how do we create content faster? How do we make it more efficient and more effective? Can we cover more ground because of it? Then we use AI also in some of the more dynamic stuff we do inside of simulations and creation. How can we, you know, texture assets in a 3D environment more, or bring you know, more possibilities in a simulation? So that's on the product production side. We certainly use that. And frankly, I've been using it for more than 5 years. So well before sort of the big, you know, big announcement of GPT 3.0 or whatever it was that we all really started paying attention. But then on the for the user, we're also starting to develop that. And it's still early days. And if you're following that at all, there's been some fits and starts on how to do this. And I think we're all trying to figure it out. I think we all thought, oh, it's going to be a chatbot alongside you, sort of co-pilot. And it hasn't really worked in learning. So we're continuing to play with things like inside the simulation. How can you guide the learner using AI? How can we better, like I talked about the zone of proximal development. How can we make sure that that learner is getting the right information at the right time? So we're still starting to experiment with that. And I think when we do figure that out, and it's not just us, it's all, you know, whether it's, you know, Khan, if you're familiar with, you know, Sal Khan and the stuff he's done, like everyone's still trying to figure out, we know there's a chance here to personalize learning on a level that's never been done before, but we're all working and iterating and tweaking that. But I certainly think it's going to make a big difference in the long run.
17: Well, speaking of those simulations, I'm just curious, like, is there a point where AI is actually grading your technicians? And so, for example, can they fail? And maybe if they do, how is that failure function maybe circling back as an actual teaching tool?
15: Well, that is a great question, Scott, because we do a lot of what we do, these simulations that we've already have been developing, delivering for a decade, are fantastic. But they have some limitations to what they can tell what you did and didn't do, right? There's often sort of a terminal feedback thing, like, did you get it right or wrong? It's not quite a binary. But as we've started fooling with putting agents inside to observe the activity, now you really start getting this nuanced thing. Hey, Scott, you know, I noticed you checked for power first, but you didn't do a lockout tagout, right? And so we can start personalizing that response in that simulated environment in ways we could have never imagined, right? We always thought our AI would help us in a couple areas, right? We talk a lot about relevant material, opportunity to practice, corrective suggestions, deep industry knowledge. Like, a great mentor has all of that, and we've tried to mimic that inside the simulations. And I always thought, well, the AI will really help with deep industry knowledge. You could ask it, oh, well, why is the outdoor unit on this side of the house, et cetera, and it would have that deep. Now I really appreciate how powerful it can be for things like corrective suggestions. Oh, Scott, maybe you want to try checking the contactor first before you do that. Or, hey, Scott, it looks like you're struggling with this measurement. Maybe you want to review this course on capacitance because maybe you don't have command. And so there is this observability now and level of understanding that we're going to be able to capture using an AI agent that I think is going to make skill verification and instruction way more precise and way more accurate.
16: Yeah, you think about how people were trained in the trades previously to a company like Interplay Learning. It was probably iterative. There weren't really checks on competencies and things like that. You just kind of got sent out into the field and hope for the best, right? Or I don't know.
15: No, you're exactly right. And it's a challenge. And a lot of it is there are proxies. Oh, this person spent this much time in the field following Sally on the job. Therefore, he or she must have acquired those skills, but did they really? And so I think there's a layer of what we call skill verification that's possible now. That's never been possible before. And we're rolling up a whole suite of products around skill verification, because as you can imagine, that unlocks a lot of things. If you can verify your skills, let's say you're returning military and you do have some HVAC skills that you use in the military, those folks sometimes struggle getting into a system that makes you go through seat time and makes you follow certain things. What if we could verify their skills in a way that gave that employer or that apprenticeship program the confidence to say, oh yeah, this is a third year apprentice. This is not a first year apprentice. Mm-hmm. And that ability to verify skills at scale and accessible in ways that weren't possible before. And I think there's a big unlock there that you're going to see over the coming years.
16: Yeah, that's really interesting. I don't know how long some of these, I mean, it's funny, we keep saying electrical, plumbing, and HVAC, right? But there must just be thousands of other jobs that you're training for as well. But, you know, what kind of time frame are we looking at, you know, for an electrician to apprentice? Was that a 4-year? I don't even know.
15: Yeah, that's exactly right. So a typical 4-year apprenticeship program is 4 years. And I think it's, I'll get the hours wrong, but you know, you're basically working 2000 hours a year, right, in the field. And then you have X number of what are called RTI, related technical instruction, kind of classically classroom hours. And so people don't appreciate how rigorous an apprenticeship program is. These folks have full-time jobs on the job, and then they're doing X number of hours, let's say every Wednesday night for 7 of the 12 months a year, you are spending 3 or 4 hours in a classroom. I think you have to have 144 hours, and it depends a little bit state by state, but that's a lot of time. It's basically, you know, you have some friend in your life who's also pursuing that MBA and you barely get to see her because she has her full-time job and she's doing that. And that's what these apprentices are doing. It's really incredible. And the persistence is challenging because if you're doing one or two nights a week, you have to be in a classroom. And, we got barriers in life that make that hard to do that for 4 years. Technology is now starting to make that easier. So we're powering a number of apprenticeship programs where you don't have to go to the classroom for 4 hours anymore. You actually can use the online content as your classroom hours. And so you're seeing some more flexibility. I think with the skill verification we just talked about, now you could even potentially compress that time. Doesn't need to be a 4 year. A lot of times 4 year was set because they didn't have great measurements tools. So we thought, well, we're going to cover our behinds here, make sure they spend enough time in seat. Let's use 4 years. But what if you could verify skills sooner? Do we have to use a calendar year to actually dictate, capabilities? It doesn't make a ton of sense. So hopefully technology, as we weave that in, I think you're going to see more and more creative ways of getting people to full journeyman status and not necessarily have to sit in seat for 4 years.
16: Yeah. And what will be the impetus or the catalyst for that evolution of shrinking the timeline? Like, how will interplay learning go before the grand board of electricians and say, we can do this training in 2 years?
15: Yeah, we've got unions involved in this, and we have full respect and power a number of unions programs there, but there's certainly established ways of doing things. So there is going to be, we're talking about selling new technology into old industry in some places. And so there's some resistance. And so there may be creative ways. I mean, if you think of think of computer science, right? We don't have to go back, two decades. And typically a programmer came out of a four-year CS program. And then the big industry said, well, wait, we need coders quicker. We need more programmers. We don't have enough. So what evolved were boot camps, right? Something we're very familiar with now, coding boot camps, where we said, geez, we're going to ramp people in 6 weeks. Yeah, you're not getting a seasoned coder, but you're getting somebody walking in the door with the fundamentals. And now as the employer, I can start learning and earning with that, right? That learner is now working for you and they're earning and they're learning. And so you started building better training programs inside employers. So I think you're going to see some workarounds where the employers take a bigger role. Heck, we just saw that. The big news last 2 weeks ago was Meta stood up, I think what they're calling it, America's Workforce Academy. This is an employer jumping into the workforce development world saying, hey, we're actually going to put people through a four-week entry-level electrical course so that we can give them jobs immediately afterwards in the data center world. And so to me, in this case, this is sort of capitalism where the employers and enterprises start driving change in ways that I don't think were anticipated by the classical 4-year institutions or community college programs. And, I think there's room for all of them, but I think you're going to see more innovation. I think the enterprises are going to lead.
17: I think it's going to really speed up the process overall, because you're right. Why do we have to use a traditional calendar to kind of maybe judge when somebody's ready for this? I mean, they can maybe spend 4 years and not be ready, or maybe they're ready.
15: That's exactly right. And, it's a system we have at the K-12 level too, right? K-12. You don't do 11th grade stuff in your 10th year very often. And now I think you're seeing that get exposed in other ed technology companies coming in and saying, wait, why are we managing to this calendar? Why not manage to skills and where they are in their development? And, there's challenges around that too, but there's opportunity.
17: Well, Doug, there's a lot of research on how people actually retain skills under pressure. What does the learning science tell us about how simulation outperforms classroom or maybe manual-based training?
15: Yeah, good question. So we were fortunate enough to, when we entered this again more than a decade ago, one of the first couple places I spent time were in the military studies, because they had been using simulation, like we talked about at the outset, for developing skills, right? You can't, mimic an Iraqi, checkpoint. But then when I was studying it, that was sort of the thing that was a high, a challenging environment for people to learn. They had to use simulations or flying a plane. And so you can imagine medical, military, aviations, what do? They study the heck out of things. And so every year there's a conference on just those studies, right? And there's literally stacks and stacks of studies for more than 3 decades on the power of simulation learning and better outcomes, fewer in the field mistakes, et cetera. And so the nice part is we didn't have to do a ton just to prove the science itself. Those major industries did that. Now we've come in and done our own study, certainly to show things like, you know, time to truck is reduced. That's a term plumbers use, or HVAC techs. When can you get in a truck on your own, or first time fix rates? You know, can we approve that? So we do the same thing on sort of the level that we work on, or mean time to repair. You know, there's a whole set of different metrics we're measuring against, and we've been able to demonstrate simulation has the ability to improve all of those. But we're also supported by the learning science and the learning study that's been done for literally decades by those major industries.
16: Wow. And if our listeners are interested in reading a great article, this is an article you wrote for Fast Company. It's dated online February 12th of this year. And the title is "The Next Great American Innovation is in the Trades." Really interesting, Doug.
15: Yeah, thank you. Thank you. Well, we're pretty passionate about what we do and our ability to get people into these really meaningful careers that change lives. Like it's an easy fuel to show up here every day. We get handwritten notes saying, thank you, this changed my life, where I'm on a path I never thought I could be on.
16: There's a lot of job satisfaction in that, right?
15: That's right.
16: Doug Donovan is the CEO and founder of Interplay Learning. Doug, thank you so much for joining us on Cool Science Radio.
15: Thanks for having me.
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3: This is Cool Science Radio. I'm Lynn Ware Peak. What happens when humanity gains powers once reserved for the gods? From artificial intelligence and gene editing to radical life extension and space exploration, technological progress is accelerating at an astonishing pace. My guest today is Stephen Kotler. He's a best-selling author and leading expert on human performance. In his new book, We Are as Gods, co-written with Peter Diamandis, Kotler explores how we can navigate an age of unprecedented abundance and why our greatest challenge may not be technological, but deeply human. Stephen Kotler, welcome to the show.
21: Thank you so much.
3: So you make a parallel in the book to miracles, you know, the kind of miracles talked about in the Bible. The Bible refers to miracles, and you suggest these are miracles that technology is now allowing. Could you give a concrete example before we move on?
21: Yes. You know, in the book, we talk about the work of Max Hodak and Last Size Corporation, who has an implant that's coming on the market now. It's a implant that goes into your retina, it treats macular degeneration. That is a disease that impacts 170 million people worldwide. So that is a miracle of biblical proportion. Like, I don't know what, like, it's blindness at scale. You're curing blindness at scale. I don't know else what we call that, right? It's a miracle of biblical proportion. And in fact, when we did that analysis, in the book, you'll find 6 pages of godlike technology, single-spaced. The actual list was 12 pages long, and I cut it in half. I cut, like, half of the miracles out because I was just like, I can't beat on my readers more than, like, 6 pages of single-spaced text. Like, it wasn't fair to my reader, but it was really twice as long. It's an astounding place in history that brings, and I think this is our major point, an astounding amount of responsibility.
16: And for the non-reader of the Bible, this might be a really interesting place to start, is to capture these parallels. Because as we look at technology, the scarcity model, the abundance model, you know, we came when life was much simpler, when we were hunting down our meal and when we never ventured very far from home. we were in a scarcity model. I think you say this as well in the book, that we're still in a scarcity model in some ways when we become sort of feeling like we're victims of this very fast-moving AI, for example, that all of our jobs are going to go away. But if our brain is malleable, science has shown us it is more malleable than we ever thought, shouldn't we be able to transfer into an age of abundance where we view technology as something that allows us to unleash our creative minds?
21: Yes, and let me speak into it from two angles. Let me start with abundance, because I think it's worth talking about what do we mean by that term and what do the actual facts show us first, and then we can talk about our mindset, because the mismatch is kind of astounding. So when Peter Diamandis and I used the term abundance, it came from our 2012 book, and we said, hey, look, there are 10 technologies, they're accelerating on exponential growth curves, AI and robotics and biotech, etc. And they're soon going to give us the ability to meet and exceed all of the basic needs of everyone on the planet. That was what we saw coming. And people hated it. Like, they hated it, right? The Wall Street Journal, right? Like, a two-page op-ed of how we were wrong. And Peter opened TED with this talking about abundance. And then the guy who immediately followed him was the exact opposite. Like, they put the doom and gloom guy right after Peter just to sort of make a point. And it's interesting because we open the book, even before you get to the book, with like 5 to 10 pages of quotes about abundance. People saying, oh, wow, we're in a world of abundance. And there are some numbers that are like worth sort of putting around it. Because when we said it in 2010, it was a promise. It was coming. It's been 12 years. And just put a couple numbers around it. 200 million people escaped extreme poverty in the past 12 years. That's the largest poverty reduction gap in history. 1 billion people gained access to electricity. 2 billion gained access to clean drinking water. 7 billion people, up from 1 billion to 8, gained access to computed and communications with a smartphone. And just to put a number around something which is crazy, if you take a 2010 smartphone and you measure what is called the value density is a fancy term for like all the stuff you get for free in your cell phone. You get an encyclopedia and a record player and maps and all that stuff. So that's value density. The average value density of like a 2010 smartphone was about $1.5 million in 1980s technology. So all the stuff you got for free, that was amazing. The value density of a current smartphone is $7.3 million. It means that like in access to like services and goods, 6 million people became multimillionaires over the past 12 years. This is also, by the way, there's a dark side to abundance. It's not all positive, right? We have an abundance of convenience. It's led to an abundance of plastic pollution in the ocean. We have an abundance of energy. It's led to an abundance of carbon in our atmosphere. We have an abundance of cheap food. It's led to an abundance of obesity. We have an abundance of AI, of smartness in our technology. It's led to, as you pointed out, an abundance of fears of technological unemployment. So there's a dark side that comes along with it. It's not all rosy, but your point is the second half of this, which is the human brain evolved in a local and linear environment. It doesn't do global. It doesn't do exponential. It basically doesn't do speed and scale. So we have old machinery that literally can't grok the modern world. And what's interesting, the one last thing I want to add here, because you mentioned it, and it's so important. People are talking about AI as if it's a thing that's happening to them, right? The victim mindset around AI is sort of everywhere. I study human performance. There's two rules in human performance. You come to me and you want to train human performance. You want to get better. There's two things I have to ask you right off the bat. The first thing is, do you have enough money to pay your rent and your food and have a little left over? You don't need to be wealthy, but you have to be a little bit above baseline. Otherwise, there's too much fear in your nervous system and I can't actually train you. The second thing that I have to look for is, do you have what's known as an external locus of control, a victim mindset? I have no power here. The world is happening to me. I don't have any control. When you do that, the brain, which is always trying to save energy, it's an efficiency engine, always wants to conserve energy. The brain goes, oh, wow, you've got that challenge coming up, but you don't have any power here. You don't have any control over your future. I'm not even going to bother producing the energy to focus completely to even get into this fight. And so it will block I work on flow of predominance, but like this will block motivation and creativity and resilience. It'll block flow too, but it's really crippling across the boards. And you also actually pointed to the solution, which is mindset is how you sort of frame the world, right? Frames are short-term, immediate. Mindset, sort of the middle ground, is a little bit longer and more durable and robust. And then bias is basically unconscious at this point, right? But they're all sort of related. And you really want to start having an abundance mindset. And this is interesting because I think, like, this comes up, I think, in work. I know most of the people I know work in and around the fields I work in. And people will come to me, right? And they're succeeding. And if you have a scarcity mindset, you think, oh shit, their success means I don't get mine, right? And I think that's almost an instinctive reaction that a lot of us still have, myself included, right? And I always want to remind myself, no, man, there's plenty of room at the top. Let's all get famous together or wealthy together, whatever it is we want to get together. Let's do it. Let's do it together. That's an abundance mindset. I really, truly believe it, but it's easy to get slip backwards. It's easy to catch yourself in various things and get really protective. And, oh, we have scarce resources. We have dwindling resources. And the other point, and we made this back in abundance, this is the miracle of technology. Whatever else you want to say about it, it's a resource liberating mechanism. Technology is how we make more resources. And that, you know, that in itself sort of tells you that as technology evolves, we're moving towards a world of abundance, since it's sort of built into the function of what technology does.
16: Yeah. Well, as you mentioned a few minutes ago about the $7.3 million of resource, what did you call it? Sorry.
21: Value density is the technical term.
16: Oh, yeah. Value density, that is our smartphone. The wealth gap is increasing. In a big way. I mean, I would say in this country specifically. And is that talking about the wealth gap? Is that talking from a scarcity model? It's kind of hard to tell the person who lives in a food desert, who doesn't have the money for the rent, that this is a mindset.
21: Yes. So the thing I want to say is you're actually talking about two different things, one of which really matters. The other, I'm not so sure. My co-creator, Peter Diamandis, isn't so sure. So the first thing to know is we have a built-in sense of fairness, right? Like it comes built in into the brain. So anytime we see these disparities, it really bugs us, right? It bugs us as people. That comes built in. Peter and I would both say, who cares how much money the person at the top has? Do I really care that Elon has $1 trillion or what? Like, not really. What I do care about, though, is what's known as the rising floor, right? I care about what's happening at the bottom of the pyramid and in the middle of the pyramid. I don't give a pardon my language about the top of the pyramid. It doesn't matter to me. What matters is that. And this is one of the great things about technology. Technology tends to, you know, demonetize, dematerialize goods, services, things along those lines. So Ray Kurzweil used to joke about this all the time. He used to say, nobody notices progress in AI because we don't call it progress in AI. Once it's progress, we call it an ATM.
16: That's pretty funny. If you're just joining me on Cool Science Radio, I'm having a conversation with Stephen Kotler. He has co-written, along with Peter Diamandis, a new book called We Are As Gods. I wanted to talk to you about, maybe it's kind of the victim mindset, but it's about, you know, you talk to the software developer that lost their job, and they're convinced that all software development jobs have gone away because of AI. Just yesterday, I was talking to a young man who actually went back to business school before anything happened in his software development job. But he said that what's happening now is that there were things that were so broad. If we think about, you know, software programs that we all use, like QuickBooks or something like that, it's just so broad because there was no AI. Now there is AI, and things can much more easily become niche products, niche software. And those things are being developed Now, from someone who has an abundance mindset and uses this opportunity as, you know, a creative opportunity, I'm just curious about that sort of model and how you would talk to someone about something like that, someone who lost their job.
21: I think of it, when I think of AI and in your software example and all this stuff, I think like five things I'll start at the beginning. The first is we are hearing a lot of noise about AI. There's a tremendous amount of hype. How much is hype and how much is real is a very open question. I will point out that most of the people shouting about AI are making money off of AI. So there's the reporter in me, the old school journalist in me goes, yeah, I don't buy it. And I don't see the rate of development in the actual, I work with AI as a scientist. It's phenomenal. I work with it as a writer. It's mediocre at best. And I see all the things that fails to do in either category as often as I see the wonderful things it does. So I think there's some hype there. I will also say that you're hearing a lot, coders are losing their jobs. And one, coders always thought of themselves as having current jobs and being the smart people in the room. So there's two things going on here. One, they're quickly discovering that coding is a bounded knowledge base that an AI can work inside, whereas writing is an unbound knowledge base, and AIs are crappy writers. Coding, it's a bounded task, and AI is phenomenal for that. So you're hearing about jobs going away from the people on the front end of it, who it didn't just like come for their job. It came for the thing they do that they were proudest of in the world. And that's a real psychological problem. But that's one of the reasons the noise is so loud. And I would also say, and I've said this for a while, I came up as a journalist and an author. My entire industry went away in 2001. The dot-com crash, we were talking about it the other day. I was making $3 a word. I was talking to a friend of mine who was making $4 a word before the dot-com crash. And literally by the Monday after the dot-com crash, I had lost the job I spent 10 years trying to get. And I was now down to like 25 cents a word. I went from 10,000 word articles to 2,000 word articles. And this was overnight. And then in 2007, the other half of my business, the publishing industry that put out books, basically got decimated. And most of the other things I do have been decimated multiple times by technology. So when I hear the coders saying this thing, I'm like, yeah, welcome to the party. We call this the 21st century. And anybody who thinks they work for a company or have job security, you're wrong. We're all freelancers now. We're all entrepreneurs. And those are the new rules. Welcome to the 21st century. It's not, I'm not trying to be a jerk here. I spent 20 years trying to become the best long form magazine writer I could possibly be, the best in the world. And I was on staff at the magazine that hired the best writers. I got there. And then my entire, the long form magazine journalism doesn't exist. It's not an art form anymore. I was best in the world at a thing that is gone. It's not there. And I was angry for years. One of the reasons I do a lot of the work we do now on AI and human performance, and how do you use the combination of flow and AI to reskill workers very quickly, is because I was so devastated by that. We started actually the Flow Research Collective, which does a lot of this work. It has been for a while. I founded it because I had ridden around on the first autonomous car, and back in 2008, around the Stanford campus and what became the Google car, back when it was really more of a hypothesis. But I went, wow, it's
16: you were brave.
21: Truckers. Right. But I saw the autonomous trucks coming and I was watching. That's the largest blue collar workforce in America. The truck fleet currently takes 15 years to go extinct. So by around 2045, we have to reskill the largest blue collar workforce in America, or we have a massive problem. That was the problem. One of the problems I actually came in to solve. We not as gods came out of the work the Flow Research Collective have been doing on those issues. So there's a lot of like on the how do I get a new job? Like there's really cool stuff going on. I can speak into that side of it too. There's way more development. But the final thing I want to say, and this is also true in coding, and your friend just doesn't remember it, which is if you were a coder pre-internet, right? You were like C++, you were a badass. And suddenly the internet happened. And if you didn't know COBOL or, you know, one of those other crazy languages that were really hard, Python, they were really hard to learn. Like their industry shifted, right? And my point is that technology historically, and this is always, creates more jobs than it removes. And I have yet to see proof that this time is any different. I'll give you another number just to put a number on it also. 2025, which was the year that like all these fears showed up and we were hearing about why is Fred technological unemployment? I went back afterwards and I was like, okay, how many jobs did we actually lose to AI in 2025? And it was 54,000 jobs. On average, the American economy turns over almost 2 million jobs a year. Like that's how many go away and new jobs come in. Or it's 1.8 million to be exact. So 54,000 is tiny. Now, I'm not saying that number isn't going up, but there is a natural attrition here and new jobs pop up and new jobs pop up. And we make that point in We Are His Gods. We tell this crazy story about Ben Lamb, who's built a de-extinction company, right? He's doing de-extinction at scale and he's, you know, had his Tasmanian tiger was on the cover of Time. Like he's done it. He's going for the dodo. He's going for the woolly mammoth. This is actually all happening. And we created a fake job score that comes off his de-extinction efforts. And like in between the time when I created that job board and today, 6 months.

0: You know, we talk about the need to adapt, but I don't think that's the right word. In the words that you're introducing here, like change your mindset into abundance rather than adapt. I mean, could you look at those terms?
1: Let's actually speak into this. This is like one of the lessons we talk about. So what is being prepared for the 21st century really mean? And the most interesting thing to me is there are a bunch of so-called soft skills from the 20th century: creativity, meaning making, purpose, play, adaptive flexibility. These were soft skills in the 20th century. In fact, if you brought up most of them in a board meeting, I got out of high school in 85. Like, if I would have walked into a business meeting and been like, flow, creativity, passion, they would have laughed me out of the room, right? These are hard skills in the 21st century. And the interesting thing, I'll give you an example. So in the face of massive uncertainty, which is what we're all facing right now, one, the best thing to do is small agentic steps. If you are facing uncertainty and you want to reclaim your life, clean your desk, pull your jacket around your shoulders, take tiny steps where you take control of your life step by step by step, and will massively reduce fear. So great way to start regulating your nervous system a little bit. But uncertainty, when we're dealing with it, what we really want, and this is sort of the secret to resilience, and there's a lot of data supporting this, is adaptive flexibility. Adaptive flexibility is the ability to be creative and rise to the challenge in whatever direction we can. Here's where that gets really interesting. I work on flow, which is an optimal state of consciousness where we feel our best and perform our best. One of the things flow does is it significantly heightens adaptive flexibility. In fact, George Bonanno is the world's leading expert on resilience. When 9/11 happened, George, who's at Columbia, got the money for the healthcare of New York. So he's done the largest studies ever on resilience. He's done the largest resilience programs in history. And he has said, he actually said it on my podcast recently, or about a year ago, that there's no way to really train resilience and adaptive flexibility, but you can train flow. And because flow amplifies creativity and problem solving and decision making, all these things so far above baseline, it gives you adaptive flexibility. My lab has taken it actually farther. We discovered about 5 or 6 years ago that flow seemed to overwrite PTSD, and that was interesting. And then a friend of mine's lab found that flow will overwrite burnout. And there's new studies, really big studies that came out that show the flow is neuroprotective against depression and anxiety and all these things. And by the way, this is data that showed up in our training. We've trained flow in 156 countries, I think, in 28 industries at this point. And on average, we see after like 8 weeks of training, we can increase flow like 74%. That's cool. But there's an automatic drop in anxiety by like 40% that goes with it, which is a really sort of big deal when you're dealing with uncertainty all over the place. But it tells us that, like, the skills, like, we're going to need these sort of skills. Flow is also how we make meaning. And one of the things that AI is doing is it's really eroding meaning, right? It's interesting. One of the key questions, I train a lot of companies to sort of harness flow and AI to really sort of up-level everything they're doing. And the reason this is such a big deal, flow spikes creativity. It spikes lateral thinking, which is our ability to think outside the box, divergent thinking. And in some studies, it's 400 to 700% above baseline. That's a huge spike. AI does convergent thinking. So linear, logical problem solving. So what happens is if you can take a human in flow collaborating proper with AI, you actually get the best of both worlds. So there's a lot of edge there for humans. And so flow, this thing that was like this amorphous, weird psychological thing in the 20th century, now we have a full neurobiological map of it. We understand where it comes from, what it is, how to cultivate it, how to use, deploy it in a work environment. And it's sort of going to be mandatory if you want to collaborate with AI. In fact, this isn't in We Are As Gods, but Peter and I, when we went around the world talking to experts about, hey, what's coming? What does preparedness look like? And what should everybody know? And they're experts. So like they never agree, right? Ever. You never get experts to agree. And yet everybody we talked to agreed on basically the same thing, which is humans in flow who can collaborate with each other and with AI are going to own the future. That was a very clear sort of global conclusion for people looking at these problems. I thought that was really interesting. I think a lot of people are starting to see these things at once.
0: We Are As Gods by my

0: guest Stephen Kotler along with Peter Diamandis. Stephen, thank you so much for joining me on Cool Science Radio. This is a perfect topic for a science show.
1: It's a great topic for a science show. Thank you so much for having a science show. I appreciate that so much. I can't tell you.
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4: Live from NPR News, I'm Lakshmi Singh.
0: That worked.
4: Both the U.S. and Iran are signaling the planned talks with Iran for a permanent end to war are off. Those talks were supposed to resume after Iran buries its former supreme leader later today. But NPR's Emily Fang reports Iran and the U.S. are accusing each other of violating the truce.
5: President Trump has said he does not care if negotiators resume talks. Iran, meanwhile, lodged a complaint with the United Nations this week after a first round of U.S. strikes on Iran on Tuesday night. The Iranian government accused the U.S. of, quote, a blatant violation of the Charter of the United Nations and its international obligations. And as the U.S. struck Iran for a second night in a row on Wednesday, Iran's Mohsen Rezai, a former military commander and advisor to the Supreme Leader's office, referenced a line from the Quran in a post on X about reciprocal punishment, which ends, quote, the transgressing enemy and his accomplices will be punished. Emily Fang, NPR News.
4: After days of intense pressure from Maine and national Democratic leaders, Graham Plattner has ended his Senate campaign. Here's Maine Public's Kevin Miller.
6: Plattner continues to deny recent accusations that he raped a former romantic partner 5 years ago. But during an emotional video filmed outside, he accused Washington interests of using the allegations to neutralize his populist, anti-establishment campaign.
7: We believe that for the movement to continue, can't be made.
6: The Marine Corps veteran and oysterman handily won Maine's Democratic primary last month. The state party will now select a new nominee to take on Republican Senator Susan Collins in a race that could decide control of the Senate. For NPR News, I'm Kevin Miller.
4: Financial advisors are weighing in on a new investment option for miners across the U.S. The Trump accounts launched over the weekend. NPR's Stephen Basaha has more.
8: Whether parents should invest their own money depends on if they've already taken advantage of what could be better options. Carrie Joy Grimes is the CEO of the personal finance company Work Money, and she said one of those options is first maxing out contributions for your own retirement.
9: Because what happens is we put money into our kids' stuff, and then we end up needing help in retirement. And that is a way worse financial stress on our kids.
8: But if you have a baby born between 2025 and the end of 2028, financial advisors say it's a simple decision. Sign up. Those kids are eligible for a $1,000 contribution from the federal government. Stephen Basaha, NPR News.
4: Bonnie Tyler, the Grammy-nominated singer perhaps best known for the hit Total Eclipse of the Heart, has died. Her family said on social media that she was hospitalized in Portugal. She was 75 years old. From Washington, this is NPR News. In Michigan, officials say nearly 1,000 people have been diagnosed with a parasitic infection, Cyclospora. No deaths have been reported. The source of the infection has not been identified. Investigations are underway into similar illnesses reported in Ohio and 27 additional states. Michigan officials first announced the outbreak last week. Blueberries could have a lot to say about climate change. Bianca Garcia of member station WBUR reports a Massachusetts observatory is watching what the summer fruit yields about the state of our environment.
10: For 141 years, scientists at Blue Hill Observatory in Milton, Massachusetts, have recorded the date the blueberry bush on their property produces its first ripe fruit. This year, it was June 24. Michael Iacono is the chief scientist at Blue Hill.
11: It's also changing slightly. That date that we observe is now about a week earlier than it used to be about 100 years ago. And that's because the plants are responding to parameters that they're sensitive to, the temperature, the rainfall, the sunshine.
10: Climate change has shifted those factors. Blue Hill's data echoes what scientists see across nature. Warmer springs have caused plants to flower earlier. For NPR News, I'm Bianca Garcia in Boston.
4: The Labor Department reports that the number of people in the U.S. to file for unemployment benefits last week ticked down about 2,000 to 215,000. I'm Lakshmi Singh, NPR News, in Washington.
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13: Hey, Park City, this is DJ Alligator Allison back with you here on KPCW today. The time is now 10:06 a.m. on this July the 9th. Beautiful day out there in Park City from where I'm sitting in our Sweet Alley studios. It's going to be a warm one today. So let's take a look at our local forecast and see what you can expect going in to your weekend. It's currently 70 degrees right now in Park City. It's going to be warming up to 87 degrees today, sunny, then a chance of isolated thunderstorms tonight, low of 56 degrees and partly cloudy. Friday, up to 90 degrees and sunny. Friday night, low of 58 and mostly clear. And then Saturday, heating up to 96 degrees and sunny. And then that's when our extreme heat watch begins, basically Saturday through Sunday. And Sunday is going to be heating up to 98 degrees and sunny, and then cooling down to 63 degrees on Sunday night. Let's take a look at our Heber Valley. It's currently 72 degrees in Heber. Heber can expect a high of 92 today. Sunny, then a chance of isolated thunderstorms. Tonight, low of 50. Friday, heating up to 95 degrees in Heber and sunny. Friday night, low of 51 degrees and clear. Saturday, 100 degrees in Heber and hot. And that is also an extreme heat watch for the Heber Valley. Headed into Sunday. Sunday, 102 degrees in Heber. And Sunday night, cooling down to 57 degrees. So stay cool out there. Wasatch back. Make sure you're wearing your sunblock and staying in the shade if you can. It's going to be a hot one this weekend, the hottest of the year. We'll keep it right here with me. I'd love to play your song request today. You can text our DJ line at 435-655-8255, and I'll be playing some of my favorite songs today, and of course try to sneak in a little Taylor Swift, of course, into my DJ shift. So keep it right here with me. We're going to give a thanks to our Broadcasters Club and then go right back to the music. So keep it right here with me on KPCW Park City.

0: And in that last music set, we had Cage the Elephant with Cigarette Daydreams. We also had a little Oingo Boingo in there with Weird Science as well. Well, let's have a quick traffic update for you. All roads are crystal clear per the Utah Department of Transportation at this time. If you're headed down to the airport or just going on a joyride today, no traffic in your future if you're hitting the road today. And it is 15 past the hour, so let's take a look here at our KPCW community calendar and see what fun events we have to share with you right here in the Wasatch Back. We have Lucky Ones Coffee hosting Silversmithing with Lydia. This is happening this Saturday, July 11th from 1 p.m. to 2:30 at Lucky Ones Coffee at 1255 Park Avenue, right inside the Park City Library. Lydia Evans will be hosting a silversmithing event to create silver rings at Lucky Ones Coffee. You can sign up at Lucky Ones Coffee /events to secure your spot. The cost is $86 per person. And again, that will be this upcoming July 11th, Saturday at 1 p.m. Lucky Ones will include a drink pass with the bundled ticket event, so the price of the drink is included. And you can also view Lydia's silversmithing work on Instagram at earth.formation. So check that out when you get a chance. Great event and fun for the whole family to come out this Saturday at Lucky Ones Coffee for silversmithing with Lydia. And keep it right here with me. We're going to have some more great tunes headed your way right after these words.
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0: just trying to survive.
1: Oh, I just adore her. That was Sierra Ferrell with Fox Hunt. And I'm so excited because I get to see her play in about a month in Dillon, Colorado. She is playing at the Dillon Amphitheater and on August the 11th, I believe. And tickets are still available. I cannot believe it. It's a tiny venue, about 3,000 seats. And what an incredible talent. Sierra Ferrell, love her. We also had in that music set a little Cassius Culpepper with Man of His Word. And then we played local artist Sister Wives with the song One Night. And it is currently 72 degrees here in Park City, 73 in Heber on this July the 9th. It is about 10:32 a.m. and it's half past the hour, so you know what that means. It is time for our local Lost and Found. And remember, you can find all of our Lost and Found items on our website at kpcw.org. There are a ton of items right now. There is a lot going on, a lot of lost items, a few found items, but mostly lost. So let's see if we can return these to their rightful owners. Here we have Judson, who lost a Red Ridge wallet containing cards and ID. And this was lost on the 9th of July. If you happen to find this Red Ridge wallet, contact Judson at 312-833-0154. We also have Lillian, who lost her California driver's license on one of our transit buses on the 2nd of July. If you happen to locate a California driver's license with the name Lillian on it, you can contact her at 562-330-3300. And here we have James, who lost a pair of Smith cycling glasses. They are red and blue, and these were lost on the Iron Mountain Trail on the 7th of July. If you happen to find these Smith cycling glasses that are red and blue, you can contact James at 435-901-5956. We'll keep it right here with me. We're going to have some more KPCW listener requests coming up for you right after these words.
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0: And that was for all of my Swifties out there. That was Taylor Swift with So It Goes. And congratulations on this past weekend and her nuptials. So excited for her and Travis. So shout out to my Swifties out there. We also had a little Peter Gabriel in there with Big Time and rounded out that music set with little Bob Marley and the Wailers with Buffalo Soldier. Let's take a look at our KPCW community calendar. And this is a great one to share with you. Leadership Park City application are open now. I'm actually part of Leadership Class 32, and several of us at KPCW have gone through the leadership program, and it is awesome. If you're interested in civic leadership, have a ton of leadership experience, or don't, but are looking to gain knowledge and really get immersed in our community, this is an amazing program. 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For more than 30 years, a Leadership Park City program has helped residents and professionals learn about local government, community organizations, and the issues shaping Summit County. If you live or work in Summit County and are interested in becoming more involved in your community, you can apply by August 21st. 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Keep it right here. We've got more great tunes headed your way right after these words.
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Black is that little space we find in the dark each night without a light, in the bend of dark arms, safe from trauma, grief, and strife. Black is the color of real jungle fever in Belize, Tanzania, or Papua New Guinea. Sweaty black bodies swinging wildly, uninhibited, unashamed, unabashedly free. Black is the color of the Atlantic floor, the complexion of the sky god directly north. It is a sunset horizon disappearing into Ontario Lake. Black is block party speakers blasting black bass beats over nodding nappy heads, carnival drums swirling black rhythms around hips, and barefoot souls stained deep in shades of red. Black is the color. Black is

0: Wake up to the Marketplace Morning Report every weekday during Morning Edition in the local news hour here on KPCW. 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

0: with Hold the Line. We also had Grace Potter with Love Me Not, and rounded out that Fresh Track Friday replay with Danielle Ponder and the song Power featuring Rena Golden. 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
1: Live from NPR News, I'm Lakshmi Singh. Iranian state media report that the Iranian military worked to secure the skies over the city where the supreme leader was to be buried today in Mashhad. Ayatollah Ali Khamenei was killed on the first day of the U.S.-Israel war with Iran. His funeral began last weekend. Meanwhile, the U.S. and Iran traded strikes for a second day. Iranian officials say at least 14 people were killed. NPR's Hadil Al-Shalchi has more.
2: Iran's semi-official media agency Tasnim said that army fighter jets are flying overhead to protect the skies of Mashhad. That's the birthplace of Ayatollah Ali Khamenei and where he will be buried. His funeral began in Tehran almost a week ago and spanned five cities, including holy sites in Iraq. On Wednesday, U.S. CENTCOM said it struck Iranian radars and a naval installation in retaliation for Iranian strikes on ships in the Strait of Hormuz. Iran responded by targeting U.S. military bases in Kuwait and Bahrain, and the Jordanian Armed Forces said it intercepted missiles launched from Iran towards Jordanian territory. At the NATO summit this week, President Trump declared the ceasefire over, but did not rule out talks to end the war. Hadil Al-Shalchi, NPR News, Istanbul.
1: Democrats are searching for a new Senate nominee in Maine, one of their best shots at flipping a seat and winning back the U.S. Senate in the midterm elections. In a video, Graham Plattner dropped out after a woman accused him of rape, which he denies.
3: We're not doing it because of the allegations. We're doing it because of the structures that are being taken away from us by those in power.
1: Meanwhile, Trump predicts Democratic leaders will have a hard time replacing Plattner. Florida's Palm Beach International Airport has been renamed for President Trump. NPR's Rachel Treisman reports.
4: Trump is the first president to have an airport named after him while in office. He's also the first to file trademark applications for the name, and that's raised questions about whether he could profit from it. The Trump Organization says it will not make any money from merchandise sold at the airport, but experts like trademark lawyer Josh Gerben see a possible loophole.
5: Trump Org could take these trademarks and license them to third parties to use as well. This could be other merchandise that's sold off of airport premises.
4: An airport spokesperson told NPR it does not currently have plans to sell branded merchandise or know of other vendors who do. Rachel Treisman, NPR News.
1: In a few weeks, Britain gets its seventh prime minister in 10 years, likely to be former Manchester mayor Andy Burnham. Here's NPR's Fatma Al-Kassam.
6: The popular former mayor of Manchester, nicknamed the King of the North, confirmed he has submitted his nomination to lead the UK's governing Labour Party and become the next prime minister, writing on social media that it's all starting to feel very real. Burnham now looks all but set to reside in 10 Downing Street in less than 2 weeks, replacing Keir Starmer, who resigned last month amid historically low poll ratings. Fatma Al-Kassam, NPR News.
1: This is NPR. Former U.S. Olympic canoeist David Hearn is pleading not guilty to damaging the Lincoln Memorial reflecting pool. Federal prosecutors accuse him of causing more than $1,000 in damage to the structure, where peeling paint and algae was seen in the water shortly after it underwent $14 million in upgrades. However, outside D.C. Superior Court this morning, Hearn's attorneys maintain their client did not vandalize the pool and that the administration is using him, they say, as a scapegoat for, quote, their own failures. The quarterfinals phase of the FIFA World Cup kicks off today at 4 p.m. Eastern. Reporter Steve Futterman is counting down to the World Cup final in 10 days.
7: There are eight teams left. By the end of Saturday, it will be down to four. The first of the quarterfinals takes place today. The favorite, France, led by Kylian Mbappe, takes on Morocco. This is a rematch from 4 years ago in Qatar. The two faced off in a semifinal match. France was victorious 2-0. Tomorrow, the scene shifts here to Los Angeles. Spain will play Belgium. On Saturday will be the final two quarterfinals. Defending champion Argentina takes on Switzerland, while England plays Norway. Then it's on to the semifinals next Tuesday and Wednesday. The grand finale takes place a week from Sunday at the Meadowlands in New Jersey. Argentina is still hoping to become only the third nation to win back-to-back World Cups. For NPR News, I'm Steve Futterman in Los Angeles.
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0: Hey, Park City, this is DJ Alligator Allison back with you here until 12 o'clock today on KPCW. It's currently 11:06 a.m. on this beautiful and warm Thursday, July the 9th, and it's going to be hot today, y'all. So get your sunblock out and definitely try to keep cool out there if you are hitting the trails or going mountain biking today. It's going to be 87 degrees in Park City today. So let's take a look at the weather headed into your weekend. Today, like I said, it will be 87 degrees in Park City. It's currently 75 degrees right now. Sunny with a chance of isolated thunderstorms this afternoon and low of 56 tonight. Friday, warming up to 90 degrees tomorrow, Friday in Park City, and nice and sunny Friday night, low of 58 degrees and mostly clear. And then headed into Saturday, that's when we have our extreme heat warning. It'll be the hottest day of the year, 96 degrees in Park City and sunny Saturday night, low of 61, Sunday 98 degrees and sunny, low of 63 and partly cloudy on Sunday night. So definitely try to keep cool. I know those ACs are going to be working overtime this weekend. In our Heber Valley, it's currently 75 degrees. Heber can expect it to get up to 92 degrees today and a slight chance of thunderstorms. Tonight, low of 50 and partly cloudy. Friday, up to 95 degrees and sunny. Friday night, low of 51, and we're going to break 100 in Heber on Saturday. Really hot in Heber, and low of 54 on Saturday night. Sunday, 102 degrees and hot, low of 57 Sunday night. So keep cool, everyone out there, and I'll be sharing some great indoor activities that you can do with the entire family this hour and when I share our KPCW community calendar events, and we'll try to keep you cool this weekend. We'll keep it right here with me. I'm going to give thanks to our Broadcasters Club, and we'll be playing some KPCW listener requests as well. 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
10: 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KPCW would like to recognize Broadcasters Club members Ken and Sally Wilson, Mike and Nan Worrell, Paige and Ben Anderson, Dave Beamster, and Susan Strauss. 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

0: And there we had a little Nirvana with All Apologies, and we rounded out that music set with The Cars and It's All I Can Do. Just a quick traffic update for you. We've got a little slowdown in between on the 80 in between Park City headed to Wanship. Doesn't say that there's an accident or anything of that nature, so I will keep you updated per the Utah Department of Transportation if there's any updates, but quite a slowdown in between Park City headed towards Wanship on the I-80. I'll keep an eye on it for you and give you updates if there's any new information. Well, let's take a look at our local KPCW community calendar and see what fun events, indoor activities that we have for you to keep you cool headed into the heat starting today. So on this evening, actually, from 4 to 6 p.m. right at the Park City Library, we have the One Book, One Community Book Challenge, book discussion and tasting with Taggy's Famous Fruits, July the 9th, and that's going to be a great event. You can join Sue Fassett of Dolly's Bookstore for an engaging book club discussion of the one book Go As a River by Shelley Reed and sample tastings from the Taggy's Famous Fruits at Park City Library. This is going to be happening this evening from 4 to 6 p.m. You can visit parkcity.gov/library for more information, and I will keep those great indoor activities coming for you so you know how to keep cool headed into our high heat this weekend. We'll keep it right here with me. We have a KPCW listener request coming up in the next set, so keep it right here with me. I'd love to play your song request as well, so text our DJ line and I'll be with you here on KPCW until 12 o'clock today. More great tunes headed your way right after these words.
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0: DJ Alligator Allison back with you here on KPCW. And we had a little Steely Dan in there with Hey 19. And rounding out that music set, we had Sam Fender and Olivia Dean with Rain Me In. Love that new song. It is currently 11:29 on this beautiful and warm Thursday, July the 9th. It is 77 degrees out there. It's almost going to hit 90 in Park City today. I cannot believe it. But it is half past the hour, so we all know what that means. It's time for our local Lost and Found. And remember, you can find all of our Lost and Found items on our website at kpcw.org. Here we have Tracy, who found a key fob in the Willow Creek neighborhood area on the 28th of June. If this happens to be your key fob that you are missing, you can contact Tracy at 201-919-3029. We also have Gail, who found a silver cuff bracelet with turquoise on it in the Round Valley area near Silver Summit on the 30th of June. If this happens to be yours, you can contact Gail at 435-659-6057. We also have David, who found a driver's license for Tristan James Robles. This was found in City Park near the Miners Hospital on the 1st of July. If this happens to be yours and you are Tristan, you can contact David at 917-445-4949. We'll keep it right here with me. We've got some KPCW listener requests coming up right after these words. Keep it right here with me on KPCW Park City.
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0: And that was a KPCW listener request for Presley. She's tuning in today from Hennifer, and she really wanted to hear Prince with When Doves Cry. We also had the Postal Service in there with Such Great Heights, and rounded out that music set with Kaleo and Lonely Cowboy. And we've got some great events locally here for you headed into your weekend. And this one is near and dear to my heart because it combines my love of music, Mountain Town music, Lucky Ones, and the Park City Library. That is Music on the Patio every Saturday, and that's going to be every Saturday from July into the end of August, 10 a.m. to 1 p.m. this Saturday at the Park City Library on the patio right in front of Lucky Ones Coffee at 1255 Park Avenue right here in Park City. The Park City Library invites you to free live music on the outdoor patio every Saturday during the summer from 10 a.m. to 1 p.m. For more information, you can visit parkcity.gov/library. And the artist playing this Saturday is Seth Bonnell. So definitely one not to miss this upcoming weekend. And we have covered seating on the patio there and indoor seating as well if it is too warm for you or you just want to stay in the shade and keep it cool with a nice ice drink from Lucky Ones Coffee. So that is a great event for you and the entire family to come out to this weekend. And a quick traffic update for you per the Utah Department of Transportation. That slowdown in traffic that was occurring on the I-80 from Park City headed to Wanship is all clear. So smooth sailing if you're hitting the road today, or even if you're headed down to the airport, there's no traffic in your future. Well, keep it right here with me. I'll be with you here for another 15 minutes or so here on KPCW. And we've got more great tunes headed your way right after these words.
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4: Live from NPR News, I'm Lakshmi Singh. In another dramatic

0: dramatic shift in tone. President Trump is calling Iranian leaders scum, just weeks after praising them as smart and rational. NPR's Frank Ordonez reports on the diplomatic whiplash that has come to define Trump's approach to global affairs.
1: 3 weeks ago, President Trump described the Iranians as brave people who wanted to change the direction of their country for the better.
2: We're dealing with people that I think are very rational people. I mean, they were nice to deal with. They were strong people, smart people.
1: But he delivered a much different characterization yesterday at the NATO summit in Turkey.
2: I don't want to deal with them anymore. They're scum. You know what scum is? They're scum. They're sick people. They're led by sick people.
1: It's part of a pattern with the president, who often swings between praise and threats in an effort to almost will this war to an end. But you can also hear Trump struggling with that balance, insisting to reporters later that the war will not start again. Franco Ordonez, NPR News.
0: The state of Maine has become a flashpoint in the Democratic Party's complicated campaign to retake the U.S. Senate. Their hope for flipping a seat long held by Republican Senator Susan Collins was thrown into disarray after progressive nominee Graham Plattner, a military veteran and oysterman, was accused of raping a woman he used to date. Plattner denied the allegation, but he dropped out of the race after he lost the backing of major politicians. Maine Public's Kevin Miller has more on a campaign that was overshadowed by multiple controversies.
3: It wasn't even a trickle. It was a steady, flow of controversies that kept coming out over and over again. I should say that he was definitely not the party's nominee. Mm-hmm. Yeah, this was not the state party that chose him. This was not the national party that chose him. This was kind of the grassroots, the populist Bernie Sanders style campaign. And those were the folks that put him forward. So there is some questions about why there wasn't more digging into his background.
0: Kevin Miller on NPR's Here and Now. The family of an 18-year-old found dead off the Mississippi coast after a 4th of July weekend trip with friends are demanding answers. Civil rights attorney Ben Crump is representing the family. Mississippi Broadcasting's Elise Gregg reports.
4: Jackson County Coroner Bruce Lynn Jr. says the investigation's ongoing, but the body of 18-year-old Nolan Wells has been positively identified.
5: We were able to confirm that with dental records yesterday that we were able to provide the state medical examiner's office.
4: Park rangers found Wells' body Monday morning on the northwest tip of Horn Island. His mother reported him missing on the night of July 4th after he'd traveled to the island with friends. Crump announced Tuesday that he's representing the family and will conduct an independent review of the circumstances. The Jackson County Sheriff's Office is asking for any photos or videos of Wells from July 4th. For NPR News, I'm Elise Gregg in Jackson, Mississippi.
0: This is NPR News. In Michigan, officials say more than 1,000 people have been diagnosed with a parasitic infection, Cyclospora. No deaths have been reported. The source of the infection has not been identified. Investigations are underway into similar illnesses reported in Ohio and more than 24 other states. Michigan officials first announced the outbreak last week. Testing from Consumer Reports finds dozens of rice products contain arsenic, which can be toxic at certain levels. NPR's Maria Godoy with details.
6: Arsenic occurs naturally in soil and water, and rice plants seem to soak it up from the environment more than other grains. Consumer Reports found that in 42% of rice products examined, the average levels of arsenic present were high enough that an adult eating just one serving a day over time would have a significantly increased risk for skin cancer, bladder cancer, and type 2 diabetes. Arsenic levels varied greatly by brand and type of rice. Basmati and sushi rice had the lowest levels, while brown rice consistently had higher levels than white rice. Testing also revealed that cooking rice in boiling water for 5 minutes, draining it, and then cooking it in fresh water reduced the arsenic content by at least half. Maria Godoy, NPR News.
0: And clarifying, the report was discussing inorganic arsenic. Planes are now landing at DJT, not PBI. As of today, Florida's Palm Beach International Airport joins a growing list of places that now bear President Donald J. Trump's name. 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
8: And it's 12:06 on KPCW. I'm Connor Thomas. Thanks for joining us for the Noon Report today. It is Thursday, July 9th, 79 degrees in and around Park City with your highs in the upper 80s today and even hotter than that for the rest of this week. 92 today is your high in Heber. Right now, it's 82. Not seeing any accidents to report in the Wasatch back. And as for air quality, looks like we're in the green. Acceptable air quality throughout the Wasatch back and front today. Triple-digit temperatures are in the forecast for most of the state this weekend, and that includes parts of the Wasatch back. The National Weather Service shows the Heber Valley will be over 100 degrees by Sunday, and Park City will reach the upper 90s. The Weather Service has issued extreme heat warning from midday Saturday through late Sunday. ABC4 meteorologist Cedric Haynes says the high temperatures can be life-threatening if residents aren't prepared.
9: That is a dangerous heat risk right there for most of the area. That means, yes, if you're not taking the necessary precautions, you could become susceptible to some of the heat dangers out there. So be very careful and plan ahead for this weekend.
8: Health experts urge residents to drink plenty of water, avoid extended time outdoors, stay in air-conditioned spaces, and to check on neighbors. Children and pets should not be left in vehicles where temperatures can become deadly within minutes. Ahead of the extreme heat wave, Summit and Wasatch counties have not designated cooling centers for the weekend. However, libraries and other government buildings will be open normal hours. Other resources to weather the high temperatures are available by calling 211 or visiting 211utah.org. Hot weather continues Monday, with highs reaching the upper 90s across the Wasatch back, and local news continues after a quick break.
10: Did you know that Park City Film is now showing films all summer long? 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
8: Well, a mostly untouched western Summit County ranch is now public land, but community leaders disagree, and sometimes strongly, over how much public access to allow. A recent elk killing brought the issue into stark relief. The Summit County Council took public comment on recreation plans for the 910 Ranch last month. For Leslie Miller, who's the former property owner's personal partner, it was a chance to voice a wide range of concerns. She criticized several things, including the handling of injured wildlife.
11: Staff's decision to shoot a struggling bull elk at nightfall.
8: After that June 24th meeting, the Summit County Sheriff's Office says county leaders asked law enforcement to look into the circumstances surrounding some of Miller's allegations. The meeting of county leaders included the sheriff, county manager, and Jess Kirby, the county's top public lands staffer. The sheriff's office investigation took less than a week and closed without any charges. But the events surrounding the elk killing point to a rift between county leaders and some who've enjoyed access to the 910 Ranch while it was still private property. Summit County purchased the 8,600 acres for $55 million in January. The property north of Jeremy Ranch is still closed to the general public until Kirby and her staff finalize management policies. Those policies will require Summit County to balance wildlife protection and human use, which is the main spot of local contention. Miller has criticized the county's land management publicly before. She and others who've previously had privileged access to the 910 have strong feelings about what's best for it under public ownership. And that includes future county leadership. Attorney Christy Babalis, the unopposed Council District 4 nominee, was one of the people who found the elk Miller referenced. Babalis confirmed she was hiking on the 910 Ranch with three others August 31st, 2025. At that time, Summit County was leasing the ranch land prior to purchasing it. The hikers had found an elk stuck in a muddy spring and called people who worked on the ranch to help. The sheriff's office says members of the group tried to remove the elk from the mud. Babalis says she herself did not touch the elk. Wildlife is property of the state of Utah, so it can be a crime to touch or disturb wildlife without notifying state officials. After reviewing those events 10 months later, the sheriff's office says it and the Utah Department of Natural Resources decided not to pursue further criminal investigations. Back in August, Kirby encountered Babyliss and the other hikers leaving on East Canyon Road, and both sides later described the interaction as, quote, heated. A recording of the exchange shows Babyliss asked Kirby why she didn't do anything about the elk when Kirby had also seen it that afternoon. Kirby later telling KPCW,
12: I did do what I was supposed to do. I reported it to my warden, who then reported it to the DWR. It is not my job, nor is it any citizen's job, to save wildlife. It is the job of the Department of Wildlife to do that. And it was rutting season, and they get gored. And I hate to say it, but I said it to Christy that night. You cannot save them all. This is nature, and this is how they do it.
8: Later that night, three shots rang out across the 910 Ranch. A DNR spokesperson told KPCW the agency asked the county's open space warden to put down the elk since it couldn't stand and may have been suffering. Warden Jeremy Foreman wrote in an incident report that he decided to dispatch the elk after confirming with dispatch that there was no on-duty DNR officer to respond. County and DNR records show the elk had sustained chest trauma and a puncture wound. Investigators found no injuries consistent with poaching. They believe the elk was injured during the rut or mating season, when male elk often lock antlers. Although Babyliss and Miller may disagree with the decision to kill the elk, that's just one part of their broader concern with the 910 Ranch's trajectory under county ownership. Here's Babyliss.
13: Yes, I'd like to see it as a wildlife preserve, but that's me and a whole bunch of other people. That's just my opinion. I'd like to see it as a wildlife preserve. I'd rather see it as a wildlife preserve than, you know, as a property that has paid parking for 240 cars and trails all up and down the water and all kinds of uses.
8: Some degree of public access will be required as a condition of the federal grant that helped fund the purchase. Trails wouldn't open until next spring at the earliest, and residents, staff, and county council members have all agreed it's best not to rush. More information about the county's plans for the 910 Ranch is available at kpcw.org, and Summit County and the David W. Bernalfo Memorial Foundation are financial supporters of KPCW. News time is 12:13.
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8: You're listening to the KPCW Noon Report. I'm Connor Thomas. Park City's Egyptian Theater is warning others after hackers recently stole tens of thousands of dollars. KPCW's Christine Weller reports no donor information was compromised in the scheme.
17: The Egyptian Theater on Park City's Main Street was recently hit with some bad news. Theater manager Randy Barton said a hacker accessed the nonprofit's bank account, taking more than $60,000.
18: A week ago, we just got notice that $65,000 was missing from our account that had been wired to someone that we had no idea who they were.
17: Barton said the attack was sophisticated. Normally, the Egyptian receives email transaction notifications, but the scammer hacked that, too.
18: They had been able to get into the email also and put in some scenarios that if you receive an email from Zions Bank, forward it to this email address. So we didn't find out about it.
17: Barton said the wire fraud was discovered because the hackers got greedy. Someone had called the bank trying to increase the wire amount. That's when the bank flagged the transaction as suspicious. It's unclear if insurance will cover the loss, but Barton said it's a big setback regardless. As a nonprofit, much of that money came from donors and grants. However, he said no donor information was compromised. Park City Police Lieutenant Danielle Snelson said the department is investigating the wire fraud. She said it regularly deals with scammers asking for money through wire transfers, various apps, and cryptocurrency. Snelson's best advice to avoid scams and hackers is to slow down.
19: A lot of times the scammers will pressure you to act quickly. They'll tell you that your accounts will be shut off or your phone will be shut off if you don't do this within the next 30 minutes.
17: Snelson said scam emails are becoming more common. If payment is requested through email, she says people should go directly to the source to be sure it's real. The same goes for callers claiming to be from the bank. Hang up and call a trusted bank number instead. Snelson also warns against clicking links in emails and text messages.
19: If you click on that link, they could potentially access your phone directly, which would lead to them accessing accounts and things like that.
17: Snelson suggests regularly checking financial accounts to catch potential fraud early. She said acting fast is your best chance to stop the theft and prevent further damage. Christine Weller, KPCW News.
8: A Park City fishing nonprofit plans to restore more than a mile of Soapstone Creek this summer. KPCW's Ula Britt Libre reports the work is to keep wildfire debris and ash out of local waterways.
20: The Park City High Country Fly Fishers are working to protect Utah's native fish and local waters as wildfires threaten the state. The group said Summit County's 2024 Yellow Lake Fire inspired its 1.5-mile restoration project. After burning 33,000 acres across the Uinta-Wasatch Cache and the Ashley National Forests and harmed the Soapstone Basin. High Country Fly Fishers Vice President Jane Guise said ash and fire remnants are harmful to the entire watershed, including fish like the state's cutthroat trout.
21: And depending on how bad it is, it can impact water quality, you know, which will hit our drinking water.
20: Utah Fly Fishing Hall of Famer Pat Ronenberg said it also affects the Soapstone Creek headwaters that flow into the Great Salt Lake.
22: We can't afford to be losing our headwaters in this way. It just, it doesn't bode well for our future in the valley.
20: High Country Fly Fishers is the local chapter of Trout Unlimited, a national conservation group that protects native fish and their habitats. It is helping fund the Park City organization's restoration efforts with grants and matching donations, which Guise said could be up to $70,000. The fly fishers now need 200 volunteers to complete the project. So far, 100 have signed up. The volunteers will help build starter beaver dams to slow river flow and catch wildfire debris. They will also cut and stalk willows and plant native grasses. Guise said no prior experience is required.
21: There will be tasks for people of all ages and activity levels. We ask that children under the age of 12 and pets not come to the event for safety concerns.
20: Volunteers are needed August 8th, 12th, 14th, and 15th from 9 a.m. to 4 p.m. For more information and to sign up, go to kpcw.org. Ula Britt Libre, KPCW News.
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8: 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Heber City leaders are debating whether to allow developers to levy special taxes in a neighborhood in the northern section of town. KPCW's Grace Dorfler reports the council will discuss the proposal again later this month.
24: The Highlands is a community of over 800 homes under construction near the Utah Valley University Wasatch campus, north of downtown Heber. Developers want to use public infrastructure districts, or PIDs, to help pay for things like roads and utilities in the neighborhood. PIDs enable developers to issue bonds to cover infrastructure costs. The bonds are then repaid using special assessments or property taxes by those who buy property within the district. Max Martin, representing the developer, said at a meeting Tuesday the PIDs will help lower home prices and support affordable housing in the neighborhood.
25: Attainable housing is our main goal, and then there's no city liability or risk with this PID.
24: Martin estimates that with the PID, homes would be about $40,000 less expensive, and buyers would see a little over $800 in savings every year. However, property taxes would be more expensive, about $430 per month with a PID, compared to roughly $300 per month without. The development will include 55 affordable townhomes. Infrastructure will cost an estimated $40 million, but the developers anticipate using PIDs to cover a little over half that amount, around $22 million. Additionally, 5 to 10% of the bond dollars would be reserved for public improvements, such as amenities for the park in the neighborhood or extending the paved path along US 40. Mayor Heidi Franco wanted to see a specific list of how the bonds would be spent, but Councilmember Aaron Cheatwood said the structure of this PID looks different from other projects the city has seen, like Jordanelle Ridge.
1: There is no public benefit. They are buying down the cost of the actual infrastructure, and as a result, they can then afford to build homes for less money.
24: Council members have had mixed reactions to the proposal. A few locals raised concerns about PIDs during the public hearing portion of the evening. Russ Funk spoke as a county resident, not in his capacity as city engineer. He worried about whether the PIDs would deliver on the promise of lower home prices.
2: Now, these guys have come in and said, we are going to help with affordability. We're going to take that subsidy and we're going to give it back to the property owners. The only thing I think I want to say is I think we need to make sure that there's something in the agreement or the documents that enforce that.
24: And Linda Middleton said she was concerned about the environmental impacts of all the new development in the valley. The council didn't make any decisions Tuesday. It will discuss the plans again July 21st. Heber City is a financial supporter of KPCW. Grace Dorfler, KPCW News.
8: Grey's Anatomy star Katherine Heigl and her husband, songwriter Josh Kelly, have listed their Oakley mansion for $10.6 million after 18 years. The six-bedroom, seven-bathroom property is on nearly 25 acres in the gated Maple Ridge Ranches community. The area has only 38 home sites, and the rest is preserved as permanent open space. Park City real estate company Engel & Volkers says the more than 8,000-square-foot home boasts a spa wing with a sauna and multi-head steam shower, an outdoor entertainment space with expansive terraces, an outdoor heated pool, and large lawns. The property also features a listening shack rebuilt by hand from 200-year-old reclaimed oak. The American actress and former model is best known for her television roles as Dr. Izzy Stevens on Grey's Anatomy and Tully Hart on the Netflix series Firefly Lane. The Wall Street Journal reports Heigl and Kelly, with their three kids, seven dogs, and cat, are now downsizing to a blue Victorian farmhouse nearby, which they purchased as a restoration project about 1 year ago. The Park City Council will discuss next steps for the Senior Center and Little Kate Road improvements at its meeting today. KPCW's Christine Weller has this update.
3: The Park City Planning Commission will return to two closely watched projects Thursday, the future of the Senior Center and possible changes to Little Kate Road. Park City has been planning a new Senior Center for several years. Its future home is the Mawinney parking lot across from the Park City Library. The council's last direction on the project was to design a 13,000 to 15,000 square foot building with only surface parking. Now, City Manager Adam Lenhard said staff are looking for direction on a preliminary concept.
4: We'll be asking the council for direction to move forward in schematic design, which would include the overall floor plan, square footage, dimensions of the building.
3: The current concept is a two-story building with a dining area and activity rooms. Lenhard said once the preliminary design is finalized, the city will have a more accurate cost estimate. He said the project could cost the city up to $15 million. The council will also get an update on Little Kate Road. The city originally planned a 12-foot multi-use pathway for the road. After residents raised concerns about pedestrians and cyclists sharing a sidewalk, the city rolled back the plans. Residents shared more feedback on four concepts at a June open house. Deputy City Manager Jody Emery said the public prefers either a minimal roadway change called Concept 1A or no change at all.
5: Concept 1A is really similar to the existing road, and it provides a wider painted buffer between bike and vehicle travel lanes. I think that's the greatest upgrade there. And the existing sidewalk as part of this could either stay the same or be slightly widened.
3: The council will give staff direction on how to proceed. Both projects are work session items, so there won't be opportunities for public comment Thursday. Park City Municipal is a financial supporter of KPCW. Christine Weller, KPCW News.
0: Frozen, the musical. 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
8: Utah's statewide bans on personal fireworks limited new wildfire starts over the 4th of July weekend, but there were also some unintentional side effects. The Salt Lake Tribune reporting the restrictions may have also contributed to lower than usual levels of Independence Day air pollution. According to monitoring data collected at stations in Midvale and Linden, the past three July 4th holidays have been the worst day of the year for air pollution known as fine particulate matter. This type of pollution is made up of tiny airborne particles like metals that can penetrate humans' lungs and bloodstreams. But this year, the dangerous particles peaked at moderate levels compared to the previous very unhealthy readings on the 4th. And finally, the Swanner Preserve and Eco Center has a busy lineup of summer programs and free events. KPCW's Leslie Thatcher has what's ahead this season.
6: The preserve has been bustling with wildlife this spring and early summer, including the arrival of sandhill crane colts and moose calves. More than wildlife is drawing visitors, Swanner Exhibits Director Hunter Klingensmith says a variety of educational and family-friendly events are on tap. The first is Be Nice to Bugs Day, Sunday, July 12th.
7: That's a family program. It's a drop-in activity anytime between 10 a.m. and 1 p.m. We'll have Christy Bills, the entomologist from the Natural History Museum of Utah, there with some live insects and some specimens. We'll be making potato bug terrariums, and we have some other fun bug-themed activities. So great for all ages. Anyone who's interested in bugs or insects and wants to learn more should come.
6: The Eco Center will also team up with Basin Recreation and the Summit Bike Share Program for the return of Bike and Botany on Thursday, July 16th.
7: This will be our third year doing this event in partnership with Basin Recreation and the Summit Bike Share Program. We're going to bike from Swanner to Willow Creek Park, and we'll stop and look at plants and invasive species, talk about how to remove them on our way. So it's kind of a different way to get out there and look around.
6: Both events are free. Registration is required to ride to ensure enough bikes are available. And tickets are on sale for the annual fundraiser, Wine Among the Willows.
7: So this will be our fifth year doing that event. We do it in partnership with Vine Lore Wine and Spirits, and they help to bring us some sustainable, biodynamic wines. So you can learn about how the wine industry is adapting to a changing climate and how they're producing great wines. So you'll have a chance to go. That one, the fee for that one is $85 per ticket or $65 if you're a Swanner member.
6: The Eco Center is launching a new pilot program this summer, opening its doors at 8 in the morning on the third Saturdays of July and August. The early access gives visitors an opportunity to explore the preserve at one of the most active times of day for birds and other wildlife. Leslie Thatcher, KPCW News.
8: It's coming up on 12:29 p.m. now here on KPCW. I'm Connor Thomas. Thank you for joining us for the Noon Report. Once again, air quality looking acceptable and in the green across the Wasatch Back and Front today. No accidents to report, but keep an eye on that temperature dial on your dash. It should be hot this weekend in the triple digits in parts of the Wasatch Back and certainly the upper 90s in the Park City area Saturday and Sunday. Stay tuned for music coming up after this.
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0: We just heard Modest Mouse and Picking Dragon's Pockets. And before that, we heard Coldplay. Undone, the Sweater Song by Weezer. And before that, we heard Coldplay and Fix You. It is 1244. 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It's currently 81 degrees. If you're looking for something to do this afternoon and you have a pup that you love, Paws and Portraits is happening from 2 o'clock to 4 o'clock today. Oh, no. Scratch that. It's Friday. It's tomorrow from 2 o'clock to 4 o'clock at the Park City Library. Bring your furry friend to the library and get creative together with hands-on activities designed just for you and your pup. That's July 10th. Make sure you note that at 2 p.m. For more information, visit parkcity.gov/library, or you can always visit our website, kpcw.org, to catch the whole community calendar. Up next, we've got more music right after these words.
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0: Sometimes I learn something from listening to those messages. So the Park City Ski and Snowboard Springer Tournée with Corey Mon, the band playing, sounds really fun. And if you haven't seen Corey Mon, they play sometimes at the Boneyard, and they have a song that they play where they accompany the song with rubber squeaky chickens, dog toys, and it's fantastic. So if you're a Corey Mon fan or you want to support the Ski and Snowboard team, sounds like a pretty good event. Okay, back to the music. Here we go. We've got Back Home by Susie Brown.

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4: From NPR News, I'm Lakshmi Singh. The U.S. and Iran traded strikes for a second day after President Trump said on the sidelines of the NATO summit in Turkey this week that the ceasefire was over. NPR's Emily Fang is in Tel Aviv monitoring the latest outbreak in hostilities.
5: Despite this trade and fire and Trump's comments that the ceasefire is over in his eyes, Trump did not rule out more talks with Iran. But both the U.S. and Iran seem to be playing hardball with each other, and they seem to be waiting for the other country to back down first yet again. Iran's top negotiator, Mohammed Bagher Ghalibaf, wrote on X, the social media site, after the second day of U.S. strikes began, and he was warning, quote, "If you strike, you will get hit." And he wrote that the Strait of Hormuz would only fully reopen on Iranian terms.
4: In Iran today.

0: Mourners filled the streets of Meshed and waved Iranian flags as they prepared to bury Iran's late Supreme Leader Ayatollah Ali Khamenei. He was killed on the first day of the U.S.-Israel war with Iran in late February. David Hearn has pleaded not guilty to a felony charge of damaging the Lincoln Memorial reflecting pool. The former U.S. Olympic canoeist made his appearance in court in Washington, D.C. Jacqueline Diaz reports.
1: In a crowded, stuffy courtroom today, Hearn's attorney entered his not guilty plea. Hearn sat between two defense attorneys and kept his comments to a minimum. But outside, a group of supporters chanted and held signs in support. Hearn and his attorneys claim this charge is trumped up and that he simply touched the pool. He did not damage it. The federal government says he purposely cut into the reflecting pool and caused serious damage. President Trump had the pool renovated for $14 million earlier this summer, but shortly after, paint was peeling and algae started growing. Hearn's next hearing is set for next month. Jacqueline Diaz, NPR News.
0: Prediction market Kalshi's launched a new program to fight political insider trading, but some bets are getting through. More from NPR's Luke Garrett.
2: Kalshi now uses Federal Election Commission data to actively track campaign staffer trades. Since launching the new program, Kalshi has blocked dozens of staffers from trading on their own races. Robert Denault is the company's head of enforcement and legal counsel.
3: We're looking at election markets with a very close eye here. They obviously bear really important integrity issues.
2: Kalshi's election tracking program launched just days after an NPR report on campaign insider trading. Former FEC Commissioner Lee Goodman called the program a good first step.
4: However, it's not a panacea, and it's, you know, because it leaves still many people who are involved in campaigns who will not show up on FEC reports.
2: At least one campaign staffer was able to trade on a race they were involved in on Kalshi, despite this new program. Luke Garrett, NPR News, Washington.
0: This is NPR. A new study from Johns Hopkins University finds the number of gun homicides falling. They'd reached record highs during the pandemic, but the study shows an increase in other gun-related deaths. Scott Massioni of member station WYPR with details.
5: Researchers with the Johns Hopkins Center for Gun Violence Solutions tracked U.S. gun mortality data from 2024, and they found that while firearm homicides dropped about 16% from the previous year, the U.S. still notched the fifth ever highest total gun deaths that year. The reason's because gun suicides are reaching record levels. In total, there were about 44,500 gun deaths in the U.S. that year. The study found that black women experienced the highest increase in gun suicides over the past 10 years, with a 169% increase in the rate. Overall, gun suicides among the Latino population and Asian women also dramatically increased. For NPR News, I'm Scott Massioni in Baltimore.
0: The extreme heat blanketing much of the western U.S. could drive temperatures as high as 117 degrees in some desert communities. The National Weather Service is projecting the punishing heat will cover large swaths of the southern U.S., though, from California to Florida. By the way, PBI is now DJT. As of today, Florida's Palm Beach International Airport joins a growing list of places that now bear President Donald J. Trump's name. In January, a four-mile stretch of the main road linking Trump's Mar-a-Lago estate with the airport was also renamed for the president. I'm Lakshmi Singh. NPR News.
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7: It's 106. You're listening to KPCW, coming to you live right here from downtown Park City on Sweet Alley. My name's Heidi, and I'll be here with you for the next 2 hours. So if there's something that you'd like to hear, something you see on the road that we think we should know about, anything at all, just give me a call or a text, 435-655-8255, and we can take care of it. So hopefully you got some time outside today. I got to play pickleball this morning, but if you were stuck at work, do not worry. There is nice weather ahead. So hopefully you'll get some time outside in the next few days. We do have an extreme heat warning, so if heat's not your thing, maybe get out early in the morning. The temperature right now is 81 degrees. The high today in Park City will be 87. Well, low tonight, 56. Tomorrow, high of 90. Full sunshine. Friday night, low of 58. Saturday, 95. Sunday, 98. And Monday, continuing hot with 95. And similarly, in Heber, it is 86 degrees right now. Heber will see a high of 92 today. It'll get down to 50 tonight, high of 95 tomorrow, and then down into the 50s, high of 100 on Saturday, 102 on Sunday, and then back down to 100 on Monday. So any outdoor activities, you might want to make sure that you plan early in the morning or in the evening after it cools off a little bit. Looking at traffic, everything looks pretty clear. Of course, 224 is a hot mess. I guess it's not a technical term, but it sure is a hot mess. And will be for a little while. But so just give yourself a little bit of extra time if you need to use 224. And with that, let's get back to some music with War and Lowrider.

0: We just heard Run Around by Blues Traveler, and before that, Low Rider by War. Good old song. It is 1:15, and you're listening to KPCW. This week on the Community Campfire, we're sharing stories of reinvention, inspiration, and community. Amber Johnson sits down with Midway resident William Nixon, whose remarkable career took him from the Reagan White House to advising leaders around the world, but whose most meaningful story is one of personal transformation and coming home to himself. Coach Skinner and sports intern Matthew Traub wrap up the week with the latest on local and national sports, and we finish the hour with the Campfire Music Sesh with Utah indie rock duo Far From It for live music and conversation. Join us tomorrow at 9 a.m. on KPCW, your weekly gathering place for the Wasatch Back. And stay tuned right here. We've got great music coming up for you right after these words.
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5: There are a lot of questions about Mitch McConnell's health. 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
0: Okay, let's get back to the music with a song, Back in Love by Suki Waterhouse.

0: And we just heard Pick You Up by Foster the People. Before that, B.B. Stockwell and Minor Inconveniences. Before that, Role Model with their song Sally When the Wine Runs Out. And we kicked off the set with kind of a funky song by Suki Waterhouse, Back in Love. It was a long set. It's 131, 82 degrees in Old Town Park City. And it's time for everyone's favorite, the Lost and Found. I'm going to try something new, play some fun music while I do it. Let's see if I can pull this off. Oh, there we go. Yeah. Judson lost a red wallet containing cards and ID today. Doesn't know where. 312-833-0154. Lillian lost her California driver's license on July 2nd on the bus. If you found it, 562-330-3300. James lost his Smith cycling glasses, they're blue and red, on the Iron Mountain Trail that was on the 7th, 435-901-5956. Dennis lost a pair of black diamond hiking poles on the yellow bus on the 6th, 435-659-1666. And let's do a found. Jeff found a Chilean ID belonging to David Carlos on the McLeod Creek Trail on the 6th. David Carlos. Call Jeff at 435-602-9901 and get your license back. And we'll be right back with more music besides the Pink Panther right after this.
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0: Okay, and next up we've got Keen and Somewhere Only We Know.

0: That was Africa by Toto. And if you are from the 1900s, as I am, and you are a Toto fan, they will be playing in Salt Lake City on August 21st at the West Valley Amphitheater. And before that, we heard Lucas Nelson, who is, of course, the son of Willie Nelson. He will also be playing live at the Sandy Amphitheater, but that will be this weekend, tomorrow, actually, July 10th. And that's the Sandy Amphitheater. And I've said this before on air, but if you have not seen him play the guitar with his teeth, it is something. It's not always the best, the most comfortable thing to watch, but he can play the guitar with his teeth and like really, really well. So you might want to go just for that. And we kicked off the set with Keen and Somewhere Only We Know. It is 1:46 coming to you from Old Town Park City. It's 83 degrees. Let's see what's going on this weekend. The Olympic Park is home to dozens of athletes who train at the Olympic venue, many of whom use the water ramps at the freestyle pool. These athletes also showcase their skills for the public in the Flying Ace All-Stars freestyle shows on Friday and Saturdays at 6 p.m., which pack a punch showcasing the athletes' high-flying acrobatics into the pool. This thrilling show displays tricks and other snazzy routines you won't see anywhere else. Tickets are $25 a person, $80 for a family pack of four. And you can learn more about that at UtahOlympicLegacy.org and buy your tickets there. Or you can also always come to the KPCW.org community calendar and find this and more information on upcoming events. Let's just take a quick listen to some of our underwriters and we'll get right back to the music.
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2: 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It is 2 o'clock. We've got lots more music coming up for you right after NPR, so please stay tuned right here at 91.7 or 88.1.
3: Live from NPR News, I'm Lakshmi Singh. The Jordanian Armed Forces say they intercepted 8 missiles launched from Iran. This after U.S. and Iran traded strikes for a second straight day after President Trump declared the ceasefire was over. Iranian officials say at least 14 people were killed in the U.S. strikes. We have the latest from NPR's Hadil Alshalchi.
4: Sirens blared in Jordan and officials told residents to take shelter after missiles were detected on their way to Jordanian airspace. The Jordanian army said it shot down the missiles. There were no casualties. Jordan is a close U.S. ally and many missiles aimed at Israel passed through Jordanian airspace. The latest exchange of strikes between the U.S. and Iran began on Wednesday after the U.S. accused Iran of attacking commercial ships in the Strait of Hormuz. Iran responded by targeting U.S. military bases in Kuwait and Bahrain. While President Trump said the ceasefire was over, he didn't rule out further talks with Iran to permanently end the war. Hadil Alshalchi, NPR News, Istanbul.
3: The Trump administration's attempting to scale back Biden-era rules designed to cut pollution from heavy-duty vehicles such as large trucks and buses. The government has scheduled a 2 to 3 day public hearing at the end of the month. The administration wants to limit nearly all the ways someone can enter the United States legally. That includes worker visas. But there is one type of visa that some Republicans want to expand. More from NPR's Jimena Bustillo.
5: House Agriculture Committee Chairman G.T. Thompson introduced a bill to increase access to the H-2A visa for seasonal agriculture labor. Over half of

0: farm workers are without legal status. The H-2A program is a way for farmers to get legal workers. Since 2012, the use of these visas has increased by more than 500%. The measure received support from the farming industry, but expanding H-2A has been met with opposition from organized labor and groups further on the right. Labor groups want a more direct path to legal status. Conservatives don't want any path at all. Farmers say the program is here to stay, but if it's not changed, their own farms may not be here for long. Jimena Bustillo, NPR News, Washington.
1: We're counting down to the World Cup final in 10 days, and reporter Steve Futterman says the quarterfinals have just begun near Boston.
2: There are 8 teams left. By the end of Saturday, it will be down to 4. The first of the quarterfinals today, France, led by Kylian Mbappe, takes on Morocco. This is a rematch from 4 years ago in Qatar. The two faced off in a semifinal match. France was victorious 2-0. Tomorrow, the scene shifts here to Los Angeles. Spain will play Belgium. On Saturday will be the final 2 quarterfinals. Defending champion Argentina takes on Switzerland, while England plays Norway. Then it's on to the semifinals next Tuesday and Wednesday. The grand finale takes place a week from Sunday at the Meadowlands in New Jersey.
1: That's Steve Futterman. It's NPR News. Former U.S. Olympic canoeist David Hearn is pleading not guilty to damaging the Lincoln Memorial reflecting pool. Federal prosecutors accuse him of causing more than $1,000 in damage to the structure, where peeling paint and algae were seen in the water shortly after it underwent $14 million in upgrades. But outside D.C. Superior Court this morning, Hearn's attorneys maintain their client did not vandalize a pool and that the administration is using him as a scapegoat for, quote, their own failures. The median price for existing homes is at an all-time high, according to the National Association of Realtors. The price reached more than $440,000 in June. NPR's Stephen Basaha says existing home sales are also down.
3: Despite that record high, housing affordability actually improved slightly from a year earlier, according to the National Association of Realtors. Wages rose faster than home prices. Of course, more affordable does not mean actually affordable. That median price is still out of reach for most American families. The spring home buying season also ended with a whimper. Existing home sales dropped 2.4% in June compared to a year ago. Mortgage rates are partially to blame. They're at about 6.5% for the average 30-year fixed mortgage, a rate that could rise higher if the war against Iran continues to escalate and raises the cost of borrowing. Stephen Basaha, NPR News.
1: U.S. stocks have closed higher this hour. The Nasdaq was up 336 points, more than 1%. The Dow is up 139. 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
5: It's 2:06. You're listening to KPCW Park City, broadcasting live from Old Town on Sweet Alley, right above the liquor store. And my name's Heidi, and I'll be with you for another hour here. I want to thank you for tuning in today and listening like a local with me. I'm having a lot of fun. And if there's something that you want to hear, something that sounds fun to you, let me know, 435-655-8255. In the meantime, let's get down to the weather. I'm taking a look at the forecast. Break out your jorts. Bust out the cornhole. We've got summer weather coming up with a little bit of a hazardous heat advisory. So maybe hang outside in the morning and get inside in the afternoon. It's we're going to see a high today of 87 in Park City. Low tonight, 56, sunny and clear. High tomorrow, 90 degrees, sunny and clear. Low of 58. Highs through the weekend, 95, 98, and then back down to 95 on Sunday. And similarly, in Heber, right now it is 87 degrees. Heber's looking for a high of 92 today. It'll get down to 50 degrees tonight, partly cloudy. Tomorrow, sunny, a high of 95, cooler tomorrow night. And then Saturday, Sunday, and Monday, 100, 102, and 100 degrees on Monday. Make sure you stock up on your sunscreen, too. It's going to be bright sunshine. I'm not looking at very many clouds. Looking at the roads, everything looks pretty clear out there right now, which is good news. And yeah, we'll be right back with great music. I've got a blues set coming up after this, so stay tuned, please.
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7: 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KPCW would like to recognize Broadcasters Club members Joyce Mullen and Todd Stevenson, Richard and Joe Neff, Jeff and Karen Nielsen, Teddy and Risa Offit. 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
5: I should say it's a little bluesy, it's a little blue grassy. Kicking off, we've got Johnny Blue Skies and Situation.

0: I had to play that song. I'd never heard it before, but I saw it on the in the library, and I had to play a song by Heavy Drunk and Watermelon Slim. I was just curious. I hope you liked it. And before that, we heard Johnny Blue Skies with Situation. It's 2:16. I'm here at KPCW. It is 83 degrees in Old Town Park City. And coming up tomorrow on the Community Campfire, we're sharing stories of renovation, reinvention, inspiration, and community. Amber Johnson will sit down with Midway resident William Nixon, whose remarkable career took him from the Reagan White House to advising leaders around the world, but whose most meaningful story is one of personal transformation and coming home to himself. Coach Skinner and sports intern Matthew Traub wrap up the week with the latest on local and national sports, and we finish the hour with a campfire music sesh with Utah indie rock duo Far From It for live music and conversation. That's Friday tomorrow at 9 a.m. on KPCW, your weekly gathering place for the Wasatch Back. And we'll be back with more great music right after these words.
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0: I've been wanting to listen to some U2 since I saw them play at the Obama Library dedication. So here is Where the Streets Have No Name. Thank you.

0: Okay, I'm back with you now. That was Milky Chance, and Talk About It. And before that, we heard Harry Styles, As It Was. And, of course, we kicked off the set with The Streets Have No Name by U2. It is 2:31. I'm Heidi. I'm coming to you live from Old Town Park City. I'm looking out the window. It's a gorgeous day. I hope that you are out enjoying it. There's a sweet breeze blowing through, a couple puffy clouds. Seems pretty perfect. So hopefully, if you're not out there now, you get a chance to pop out after work and enjoy what's going on. So let's see if we can get our funky music back on, my background music for the Lost and Found. Here we go. It's everybody's favorite part of the hour, the Lost and Found. Let's do some good here. James lost his Smith cycling glasses. They are blue and red on the Iron Mountain Trail on the 7th. 435-901-5956. Tracy lost a key fob and a dog zapper in the Willow Creek neighborhood. No, she did not. Tracy found a key fob and a dog zapper on the 28th in the Willow Creek neighborhood. If you have lost your key fob with the dog zapper, 201-919-3029. Simon lost Roish brand goalkeeper green gloves. They're green and with some orange on them at Matt Noop Park on the 26th. 435-327-0036. Louisa lost a lilac Samsung cell phone with Hawaiian palm trees and beach cover on it on the 4th on Kilby Road in Park City. 385-601-4671. And Jessica lost a small cream wallet with lemon beading on it with two credit cards, her driver's license, and $30. At the Boneyard on the 5th. If you found Jessica's stuff, give her a call. 801-604-1855. And the last one, Sarah lost her small magnetic brown wallet on the 4th at the 7-Eleven on Park Avenue. So that was, it was pretty busy down there on the 4th of July. I was there. 435-714-1745 if you have a small magnetic brown wallet. Okay, that's that. Let's listen to a few words from the folks that keep us on the air and happy, and we'll get right back to the music.
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0: And getting back into it, up next we've got Be With You by Muse.

0: That was Snow by the Red Hot Chili Peppers. And I think the folks in the Heber Valley are going to be thinking about snow when it hits 100 degrees this weekend. Think about snow. We think about it all year here. Before that, we heard Hotel Room by Axe and the Hatchetmen. And we kicked off the set with Be With You by Muse. If you're looking for something to do this weekend, volunteers are invited to help paint the Summit County Mural Project's your first outdoor mural at Junction Commons on Friday, July 10th from 7 a.m. to 10 a.m. and Saturday, July 11th. That's this Friday and Saturday, 9 a.m. to 4 p.m. Flexible one-hour volunteer shifts are available, and participants will receive a Summit County Mural Project t-shirt while supplies last. 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And if you want to know where that mural is going to be, it will be right outside the Gap Factory store at Junction Commons. So come on out and paint if that's kind of a thing you like to do, or if you've got some talents. Sounds kind of fun. We'll get right back into the music after these words.
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0: And here's a song from our Fresh Track Friday back when. It's a replay. If you don't know what Fresh Track Friday is, it's we add 12 tracks to our library every Friday, 12 new songs, one every hour. So this one is by T-Lander. The song is Day In and Day Out.

That was the Allman Brothers with Midnight Rider. And we have time for one more before the top of the hour. So let's hit into some Coldplay.

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5: 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This is Heidi signing off. It's been a lot of fun today for me to hang out with you. Want to thank you for tuning in, listening like a local, and just, you know, being part of the community. 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
6: Live from NPR News in Washington, I'm Janine Herbst. In another dramatic shift in tone, President Trump is calling Iranian leaders scum, just weeks after praising them as smart and rational people. NPR's Franco Ordonez reports on the diplomatic whiplash that has come to define Trump's approach to global affairs.
7: 3 weeks ago, President Trump described the Iranians as brave people who wanted to change the direction of their country for the better.
8: We're dealing with people that I think are very rational people. I mean, they were nice to deal with. They were strong people, smart people.
7: But he delivered a much different characterization yesterday at the NATO summit in Turkey.
8: I don't want to deal with them anymore. They're scum. You know what scum is? They're scum. They're sick people. They're led by sick people.
7: It's part of a pattern with the president, who often swings between praise and threats in an effort to almost will this war to an end. But you can also hear Trump struggling with that balance, insisting to reporters later that the war will not start again. Franco Ordonez, NPR News.
6: Minnesota Governor Tim Walz is pulling his National Guard troops out of Washington, D.C. earlier than planned. The move comes after several Democratic governors added members of their National Guard to the city for America's 250th celebrations, joining the thousands of troops already there. This amid President Trump's ongoing anti-crime task force. NPR's Kat Lonsdorf has more.
9: There are a little more than 100 National Guard troops from Minnesota in D.C., which Governor Walz sent specifically to help ahead of the America 250 celebrations around the National Mall. It's pretty routine for states to send Guard troops ahead of big national events, but D.C. is not operating as usual these days, as thousands of troops, mostly from Republican-led states, have been patrolling all around the city for months. Governor Walz's office told NPR that the decision was made to pull his troops early after they had been seen participating in those presence patrols far from the National Mall, something they were not supposed to be doing. Michigan Governor Gretchen Whitmer has also threatened similar action for her 160 troops in the city. Kat Lonsdorf, NPR News, Washington.
6: In a few weeks, Britain gets its seventh prime minister in 10 years. NPR's Fatma Al-Kassab reports former Manchester Mayor Andy Burnham threw his hat in the ring to be the leader of the ruling Labour Party, and so far, he has no chance.

0: Challengers.
1: The popular former mayor of Manchester, nicknamed the King of the North, confirmed he has submitted his nomination to lead the UK's governing Labour Party and become the next Prime Minister, writing on social media that it's all starting to feel very real. Burnham now looks all but set to reside in 10 Downing Street in less than 2 weeks, replacing Keir Starmer, who resigned last month amid historically low poll ratings. Fatima Al-Kassab, NPR News.
0: Wall Street higher by the closing bell, the Dow up 117 points. 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
5: 3:05 here at KPCW. You've got Joe Neff with you, filling in for Claire Wiley on The Local View, and I will fill in for her again tomorrow, so be sure to tune in. We are a couple of weeks into summer. It's July 9th, and we are headed into a hot couple of days, so be sure to get that sunscreen, hydration, hats, and fine water or whatever it is that's going to keep you cool. All right, in Park City, we are currently at 82 degrees. We'll get down to 56 this evening. Then we are in the 90s starting tomorrow and a Saturday through Monday. Monday night, it looks like we are in the high 90s. Maybe we're even going to hit 100. I see 98 as a high on Sunday, but you never know. Every time I talk about it, it changes. But it's going to be a hottie, so try to stay cool. All right, and in Heber Valley, we've got 85 currently, and they will get down to 50 this evening. They are going to be in triple digits starting on Saturday. Tomorrow, it's sunny and 95. 100 on Saturday, 102 on Sunday, and again, 100 on Monday. Both locations, we've got extreme heat warning. Watch out for one another. If you got elderly neighbors, make sure you check in on them. And yeah, let's just, I guess, enjoy this summer heat wave. All right, roads are looking pretty good right now. If you see something that I don't know about it, be sure to give me a text or a call. 435-655-8255, and that is the same number you can call with a request. Love that you listen like a local, and I'd love to hear from you and get you on today's soundtrack. All right, we're going to get into the music at 3:30. We've got Lost and Found, BBC Headline News, Marketplace Tech, and lots more music and community calendar events. So stick with us. Here we go. It's Jeff Crosby. He's a local artist, and you're going to hear Maybe Denver.

0: Hard Stop there by The Revivalists. Before that, Cracker with Low, and of course, local artist kicked everything off, Jeff Crosby with Maybe Denver. 319, talking about what's happening around town. Lots of arts and recreation, and so I'm going to talk about the Summit County Mural Project that is happening July 10th and 11th. 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Sounds like a lot of fun. You get to be artsy. There you go. All right, we're going to be back with the music right after we hear from our underwriters with Otis Redding and Respect.
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0: All right, so I jumped the gun there. That was Gild the Lily and Billy Strings. And the time is 3:28. We're coming up on this afternoon's first Lost and Found report on the Local View. And following that, it's going to be BBC Headline News and Marketplace Tech. You are listening to Joe Neff. I'm filling in for Claire Wiley on the Local View. I'd love to hear from you. And the number to text or call or request to is 435-655-8255. And heading over to Lost and Found, head up to the KPCW website. It's .org, and then you can click on the community tab and look our list, something you've lost or found. Big list happening, lots of people in town, so if you don't hear it, that's the place to go. Here we go. All right, we have Judson lost today. Doesn't say where, but somewhere's in the Wasatch back, I assume. A Red Ridge wallet. It is containing his cards and ID. If you can get that back to Judson, give him a call, 312-833-0154. Tracy, she found a key fob and a dog zapper over in the Willow Creek neighborhood. That was found yesterday. If you're looking to get that back, give Tracy a call, 201-919-3029. Then Lost on the Bus on the 7th by Lillian. It's a California driver's license. I'm sure she'd like to get that back. It's Lillian Erdlinson. The number to call her at to help her out is 562-330-3300. Last but not least, Lost on Iron Mountain Trail on the 7th as well. By James are some Smith cycling glasses. They are blue and red. So if you've seen those on the trail side, give them a call, 435-901-5956.

0: BBC News with Neil Nunes. Iran says there have been fresh U.S. airstrikes in several areas as the two sides continue to fight over the control of the Strait of Hormuz. Blasts were also reported near Iran's nuclear plant in Bushehr and naval facilities in the southern city of Konarak. Iran has attacked what it said were U.S. military installations in neighboring Gulf countries. Meanwhile, Iran's late Supreme Leader Ali Khamenei has been laid to rest in the northeastern city of Mashhad. Chinese state media say a large fire at a shoe factory has killed at least 28 people. Videos show the emergency services attempting to douse flames in the city of Xinjiang. Police in western Ukraine have begun a criminal investigation after crowds attacked a military conscription team. Officers had been attempting to detain a man they suspected of avoiding military service in Lviv. The governor of Russia's western region of Lipetsk has called on local oil companies to provide honest information about fuel deliveries. Huge numbers of Russians are facing shortages caused by Ukrainian attacks on refineries. The airport at West Palm Beach in the U.S. state of Florida has officially been renamed after President Trump. The change was signed into law in March by Florida's Republican governor. Colombia's most famous goalkeeper faces losing his home after a court ruled it had been bought for him by Pablo Escobar's drug cartel. René Higuita, a retired international known for his eccentric playing style, has appealed against the ruling. And France are taking on Morocco in the first quarterfinal of the Men's Football World Cup. France's star captain Kylian Mbappe had a penalty saved in the first half but opened the scoring in the second half. France are currently leading 2-0. That's the latest BBC World News.
1: Getting injured soldiers out of harm's way is harder when drones are always watching. 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I'm Megan McCarty-Carino.
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1: Over the last couple decades, the U.S. military has operated under the Golden Hour Protocol. Evacuate wounded troops to higher-level surgical care within 60 minutes. In the post-9/11 years, the policy pushed the ratio of killed to wounded in action to historically low levels. Then came drones. The proliferation of small, cheap, unmanned vehicles has upended warfare, particularly in Ukraine. And it's challenging traditional systems of medical response, according to Jay Price, a military reporter for WUNC News in North Carolina.
3: They see everything, is the way they put it. The drones see everything. They have not just cameras, they have night vision, they have thermal vision, they can see heat signatures. You know, it's a pretty big thing. If you're trying to run some sort of medical facility, you need power. So they were struggling to hide generators and hide vehicles, not have many vehicles around, kind of have this kind of low signature. They were under constant surveillance, but also constant threat because of the small attack drones mainly. This has forced all kinds of changes in combat casualty care and the way that we're thinking about how we're going to have to do combat casualty care in future conflicts.
1: So going from the golden hour to many hours, maybe even days?
3: The golden day, the golden week. We just know it's a longer period of time. So that means the military has an acronym for everything. It means PCC. It means prolonged casualty care, this medical concept. The medics are going to have to be able to keep wounded troops alive longer. They won't be able to get them out in minutes. They can't just slap a tourniquet on them to stop the flow of blood and wait for the helicopter in a few minutes. They might have to keep them alive for days and days, certainly hours, until they can figure out a way to get that person back to some sort of surgical care. So that's a mess because it means, okay, the medics will need more training, more sophisticated equipment, and adequate supplies of blood.
1: It sounds like generally it's going from sort of a very centralized medical sort of hub away from the front line to trying to sort of diffuse those resources throughout the front line.
3: Yeah, it just has changed the whole nature of, can you even do evacuations? When can you do evacuations? How can you? And, you know, while technology is creating these terrible challenges, it's also something militaries are turning to try to help the troops deal with these challenges. So more and more, the Ukrainians are using ground drones. They're using armored ground drones to evacuate the wounded. We're looking more and more and more into ground drones for that sort of thing, but also to get those crucial medical supplies up to the front lines.
1: That was Jay Price, military reporter for WUNC News. Courtney Bergseeker produced this episode. I'm Megan McCarty-Carino, and that's Marketplace Tech. This is APM.
4: And this is KPCW, Joe Neff with you on The Local View, filling in for Claire Wiley today on this Thursday, July 9th, 3:36. It is beautiful out there, kind of warm, but it's summertime. Wind is blowing out there, so that breeze should keep you cool if you're in the shade. All right, we're going to get back into the music. Something you'd like to hear, text or call 435-655-8255. I thank you for listening like a local and spending your afternoon sunny hours with us here at KPCW. All right, it's Houndmouth and Dr. Dog. Stay with us.

0: Dr. Dog, their Heart It Races. Before that, Hound Mouth with Tiger Blood, and they're actually going to be at Sandy Amphitheater this Saturday, July 11th. So if you liked what you heard, you can try to go check them out. All right, 3:45 here, and that means we're going to talk about this week on the Community Campfire, where they're sharing stories of reinvention, inspiration, and community. Amber Johnson sits down with Midway resident William Nixon, whose remarkable career took him from the Reagan White House to advising leaders around the world, but whose most meaningful story is one of personal transformation and coming home to himself. Coach Skinner and sports intern Matthew Traub wrap up the week with the latest on local and national sports, and they'll finish the hour with a campfire music sesh with Utah indie rock duo Far From It for live music and conversation. 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That's tomorrow morning, your weekly gathering place for the Wasatch Back.
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And that was Matis Yahoo with Sunshine. Before that, the Avett Brothers, True Sadness. They've got an upcoming concert Friday the 17th down in Salt Lake City at the Maverick Center. So, again, if you liked what you heard, you can go check them out. We're going to wrap this hour up with Peter Schilling and Major Tom. Thanks for tuning in. Again, if you see something that we should share with our listeners, be sure to text or call 435-655-8255.

0: the Arts, and the Public Welfare Foundation, committed to advancing transformative youth and criminal justice reforms.
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3: 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Park City residents gave planners feedback on Bonanza Park yesterday, their first chance since the city approved the preliminary proposal. KPCW's Christine Weller reports local opinions are mixed.
4: Parkites filled City Hall's council chambers Wednesday night to share their thoughts on the 5-acre Bonanza Park plans. For almost an hour and a half, dozens voiced opposition at the Park City Planning Commission meeting. A handful showed support. It was the first public hearing since the Park City Council moved the Bonanza plans forward in March. As proposed, the site would become a mixed-use development with affordable housing, almost 2 acres of open space, and restaurant, cafe, and arts facilities. The commission received about 70 comments, either in person or by email. Almost 50 comments opposed the plans. Many were from a loosely organized group called Place PC, which instead advocates for open space. Charlotte O'Connell said she's not opposed to affordable housing, but thinks Bonanza is the wrong place for it.
5: As everybody that's going to be opposed to it is saying, we need to be careful with this one little park that we have. There's plenty of spaces that we can put housing if we still need it.
4: Around 10 shared their support. Local pharmacy technician Dan Dillard said the workforce, teachers, nurses, waiters, deserves to live in Park City too.
6: I don't want to just be a gray image on the background of the services that you need. I want to be part of this community.
4: Residents will have more opportunities to comment on August 12th and 26th. Park City Municipal is a financial supporter of KPCW. Christine Weller, KPCW News.
3: And Morgan and Summit County leaders agreed to redraw their borders on Tuesday. KPCW's Connor Thomas reports the resulting changes in acreage and property tax revenue are negligible.
7: When Salt Lake City resident Matt Meyer sought building permits for a cabin in a remote and mountainous area of northern Summit County, he discovered the lot that he owned wasn't just in Summit County, it also crossed into Morgan. And the county line across his property meant he couldn't build where he wanted to, says Summit County Councilmember Tanya Hansen.
8: So our county recorder, Greg Walbach, and his staff started researching this problem and discovered that that incident was throughout this area where people's lots were in both counties.
7: Now, about 2 years later, council members and Morgan County commissioners have agreed to shift the boundary slightly so Meyer's property and others like it are no longer split in two. The change approved on Tuesday affects remote neighborhoods north of Glenwild. Little more than a dozen lots in the Preserve, Pine Meadow Ranch, and Stagecoach Estates. The county line originally followed an area ridgeline. Now it will follow lot lines. Hansen says the resulting changes in acreage and property tax revenue are negligible. Summit County is a financial supporter of KPCW. Connor Thomas, KPCW News.
3: And Heber City leaders are debating whether to allow developers to levy special taxes in a neighborhood in the northern section of town. KPCW's Grace Dorfler reports the council will discuss the proposal again July 21st.
9: The Highlands is a community of over 800 homes under construction near the Utah Valley University Wasatch campus, north of downtown Heber. Developers want to use public infrastructure districts, or PIDs, to help pay for things like roads and utilities in the neighborhood. PIDs enable developers to issue bonds to cover infrastructure costs. The bonds are then repaid using special assessments or property taxes by those who buy property within the district. Max Martin, representing the developer, said at a meeting Tuesday the PIDs will help lower home prices and support affordable housing in the neighborhood.
10: Attainable housing is our main goal, and then there's no city liability or risk with this PID.
9: Martin estimates that with the PID, homes would be about $40,000 less expensive. However, property taxes would be more expensive. Infrastructure will cost an estimated $40 million. But the developers anticipate using PIDs to cover a little over half that amount, around $22 million. A few locals raised concerns about PIDs during the public hearing portion of the evening. Russ Funk worried about whether the PIDs would deliver on the promise of lower home prices.
11: Now, these guys have come in and said, we are going to help with affordability. We're going to take that subsidy and we're going to give it back to the property owners. I think we need to make sure that there's something in the agreement or the documents that enforce that.
9: The council didn't make any decisions Tuesday. It will discuss the plans again July 21st. Heber City is a financial supporter of KPCW. Grace Dorfler, KPCW News.
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14: 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I hope you're all having a wonderful Thursday afternoon. Temperature is 82 here in Park City, 85 in Heber Valley. That sun is shining. Little bit of wind. So if you're out and about, I hope you're staying hydrated and have a hat and, I don't know, a lot of sunscreen. All right, I'm looking at the traffic. We have got some slow-moving traffic going eastbound on 248 between 224 here and 189. And if you're heading out of town and you're headed up to Kimball Junction on 224, a lot of slow-moving traffic, not all the way back to the canyons, but it is backing up. So I don't know, maybe take a little ice cream break or something and hang out in town until maybe that traffic moves on. All right, we're going to talk about the weather. You know we've got an extreme heat warning. That is from July 11th straight on till the 14th. It starts at noon, ends in the morning, so that is Saturday through Tuesday. Here in Park City, it looks like we are going to be in the high 90s. Overnight lows are going to be in the 60s, and hopefully on Tuesday, still in the low 90s, we might get some rain. In Heber Valley, much hotter. All right, they're triple digits after tomorrow. So definitely watch out for one another. Seek shade and stay hydrated. 100 on Saturday, 102 on Sunday, and 100 again on Monday. Then it's going to be in the high 90s. So it'll cool down. It won't be in the triple digits, but make sure you stay hydrated. Watch out for yourself. We always think we can do more than we can when it is so hot out. All right. If there's something you'd like to hear, I'd love to get it on today. The number to text or call is 435-655-8255. Until then, I've got a local listener wanting to hear Post Malone and Swally Lee's Sunflower from Spider-Man, and that was from Into the Spider-Verse. And then we'll follow that up with Coco Montoya's Something About You.

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4: All right, that sounds like a lot of fun for people of all ages, right? All right, it is 4:20. I'm going to talk about One Book, One Community. It's a book discussion and tasting with Tag's Famous Fruits. That is happening right now from 4 to 6 p.m. If you go over to the Park City Library, you can join Sue Fassett of Dolly's Bookstore for an engaging book club discussion of the one book, Go As a River by Shelley Reed, and get a sample tasting with Tag's Famous Fruits right on over at the Park City Library. Save some of those tasty fruits for me, right? All right. We also have Summit Arts Market in Oakley. That is happening on July 11th. Set against the scenic backdrop of Oakley, this open-air market showcases local artists and makers. Visitors can shop for unique handmade goods while enjoying live art demonstrations, a beer garden, and food trucks. It's from 10 to 5 on the 11th. And it is at the Oakley Red Barn, and that is 4300 State Route 32 in Oakley. All right, we're going to get back into the music, and then we are going to have Lost and Found at the bottom of the hour, BBC Headline News, KPCW News, and then lots more music. So thanks for tuning in, and again, if there's something you'd like to hear, you could text or call me, Joan F., sitting in for Claire Wiley on the Local View at 435-655-8255. This is a Fresh Track Friday replay. Jasper Lindell, Wearing That Loved On Look.
5: Yeah.

0: All right, Falling Apart there right now by Wilco. Before that, Jesper Lindell. It's a Fresh Track Friday replay tune, Wearing That Loved On Look. It is 4:28, and that means it is time for KPCW's Free Lost and Found Report. 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If you're looking for something or you have found something, you can go to kpcw.org, click on the community tab, and then you can go ahead and fill out the forms and look at our list. Those items are pets. We want to get them back where they belong. So here we go, a long list. Lots of people in town. Hang on to your stuff. All right, here we go. All right, Lost by Simon on July 7th, so 2 days ago, is a Royce brand goalkeeper gloves. They are green and orange. Lost at the Matt Noop Park. If you have found them, get them back to Simon. I'm sure he wants to get out there and play some football, right? Number is 435-327-0036. Then Lost also on the 7th on the Yellow Bus by Dennis is a pair of black diamond hiking poles. If you can help Dennis out, give him a call, 435-659-1666. And last but not least, Jessica, over at the Boneyard on the 6th, lost a small cream wallet with lemon beading on it, two credit cards, driver's license, and a little bit of money. Give her a call, 801-604-1855.
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0: BBC News with Neil Nunes. Iran says there have been fresh U.S. airstrikes in several areas as the two sides continue to fight over the control of the Strait of Hormuz. Blasts were reported near Iran's nuclear plant in Bushehr and naval facilities in Qonaraq. Iran's attacked what it said were U.S. military installations in neighboring Gulf countries. Meanwhile, Iran's late Supreme Leader Ali Khamenei has been laid to rest in the northeastern city of Mashhad. Britain's likely next Prime Minister, Andy Burnham, has apologised for the governing Labour Party's initial response to Israel's actions in Gaza. Mr. Burnham said his party got it wrong. During the early weeks of the conflict, the Prime Minister, Keir Starmer, faced criticism for appearing to say Israel had the right to cut off water and energy to Gaza. Police in western Ukraine have begun a criminal investigation after crowds attacked a military conscription team. Officers had been attempting to detain a man they suspected of avoiding military service in Lviv. The governor of Russia's western region of Lipetsk has called on local oil companies to provide honest information about fuel deliveries. Huge numbers of Russians are facing shortages caused by Ukrainian attacks on refineries. Colombia's most famous goalkeeper faces losing his home after a court ruled it had been bought for him by Pablo Escobar's drug cartel. René Higuita, a retired international known for his eccentric playing style, has appealed against the ruling. And tournament favourites France are through to the semi-finals of the Football World Cup after beating Morocco 2-0 in Boston. The superstars Kylian Mbappe and Ousmane Dembele scored in the second half after the first period had ended 0-0. That's the latest BBC World News.
1: 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Basin Rec plans to build two more field houses as the community outgrows its existing facility in Kimball Junction. KPCW's Connor Thomas reports the price tag could be close to $150 million.
2: The Snyderville Basin's Recreation District is planning for future growth by proposing two new field houses, one focused on aquatics and another on rock climbing. The former would be on district-owned land in Silver Creek Village and the latter in Jeremy Ranch on county land, says District Director Robert Parrish.
3: Really, this two-facility approach to what we're going to build also allows us to create basically a neighborhood facility instead of having everybody drive to Kimball Junction to go to the one field house.
2: Parrish says a resident survey found Basin Rec's initial plans for the two buildings were too small. Bigger, right-sized field houses will cost more, potentially up to $150 million, but they'd be cheaper to build at the same time with the same contractors and materials. Parrish will ask the Summit County Council to place a $150 million bond question on the November ballot later this month. In the meantime, Basin Rec hopes to educate residents and get feedback on its plans. It hosted three open houses Wednesday and will set up tents at trailheads, parks, and community events where staff can share more information about the bond question. The district also launched a survey Wednesday so residents can weigh in on the bond and construction plans. Basin Rec could end up borrowing less, in which case the bill would be lower. More information is available at kpcw.org. Connor Thomas, KPCW News.
1: And Glacier National Park employees have voted to unionize along with employees from 11 other National Park Service units in the Intermountain West. The National Treasury Employees Union represents everyone from frontline staff to seasonal workers, scientists, and administrators. The National Treasury Employees Union Chapter 347 will include more than 650 employees from multiple park units, including Glacier, Grand Teton, Grand Canyon, and Rocky Mountain National Parks. And in more Park City news, locals can paint lasting marks on the town with Leadership Park City's Class 32 Saturday at Junction Commons. Led by local artist Anna Najoni, the Summit County Mural Project aims to make public art more accessible while strengthening community connections through collaborative painting experiences. Locals can join in Community Paint Day starting at 10 a.m. Saturday at Junction Commons near the Gap Factory Store. We'll be back with more local news at 5:05.
4: Hazar Nafisi risked all to teach classic literature to young women in Iran. 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
5: 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And I felt that that is my duty as a writer.
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8: 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Joan F. sitting in for Claire Wiley. We've got more music, community calendar events before national news at the top of the hour and KPCW news. And, of course, we're going to talk about traffic and weather. Right now, I am going to talk a little bit about 224 northbound. It is looking kind of slow, almost back to the canyon. So if you're in the cars, stay tuned to the radio, and we'll keep you informed if there's anything else that you should know. Going out on 248 eastbound, it is looking kind of slow, almost all the way to 189. So, again, just keep your cool because it's hot out there, and listen to the radio. Lots of good music. Right now, it's a local artist, Robin Cage, with Fallout. 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
2: 4:45 on this Thursday, July 9th. Wind is kicking up a little bit out there. I'm sure it is hot. So stay hydrated, get those hats on, and use that sunscreen. All right, let's see. We're going to talk about pie and beer garden celebration over at the Summit Community Gardens. That's going to happen on July 24th. It's a pizza picnic with music, mountains, and a bunch of great folks. You get to celebrate in the community garden with the best pizza from Este and Red Banjo Pizza Restaurants, glorious pies from Auntie M's Baked Goods, and for the first time, brew from the local fave Offset Beer. 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Again, that is Friday, July 24th from 6 to 8 p.m., pie and beer celebration. All right, I've got Jill. She's been waiting in traffic to hear Squeeze at Black Coffee in Bed. Not that I hope that you're still sitting in traffic, but I hope you get to enjoy this wine till. Thanks for tuning in to KPCW.

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1: 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We've got NPR News coming up next, KPCW News, a look at the traffic and the weather, lost and found at the bottom of the hour, community calendar events, and somewheres in between there, lots of great eclectic mountain town music. All right, the last tunes that you heard, I can't not tell you what they were. It's the Sacred Souls with Any Old Fool, Young Halt Unlimited with Soulful Strut, and we had Jill, who waited quite a while to hear her song, By Squeeze, Black Coffee in Bed. All right, stay with us. It's NPR News coming up. All right, right now.
2: Live from NPR News, I'm Janine Herbst. The U.S. and Iran are continuing to trade attacks for the second day, leaving the fragile ceasefire agreement in limbo. The Pentagon says the U.S. hit more than 170 targets in Iran over the past 2 days. Iran says it fired at U.S. targets in Qatar, Kuwait, and Bahrain. Ambassador Nicholas Burns, who served in President George W. Bush's administration and led negotiations on Iran's nuclear program, says the U.S. has faced many challenges in dealing with Tehran.
3: They suffered through it. They didn't flinch. We're dealing with an exceedingly difficult and often very untrustworthy government in Tehran. And it appears to be a government that's divided. There seems to be one faction that does want a ceasefire of the United States, but the stronger faction is defiant.
2: Speaking there to NPR's All Things Considered. A new study published in JAMA finds that the number of people who died at the hands of law enforcement has grown significantly in the past couple of decades. And as NPR's Ritu Chatterjee reports, young black men between the ages of 18 and 29 had the highest mortality rate of all groups.
4: The researchers used mortality files from the CDC's National Center for Health Statistics. They found that there had been nearly 12,000 deaths caused by law enforcement officers between 2003 and 2024. That included 270 children. Annual deaths of adults at the hands of law enforcement more than doubled in that time period. For children aged 17 and under, the annual deaths jumped by nearly five times, from 8 to 37. Nearly 90% of all deaths were caused by firearms. However, the researchers note that deaths by law enforcement are underreported, and their analysis may be underestimating the real toll. Ritu Chatterjee, NPR News.
2: 600 people have now died from Ebola in the Democratic Republic of Congo, according to Africa CDC. In total, more than 1,700 people have gotten sick. NPR's Jonathan Lambert reports.
5: Two new suspected Ebola cases were reported in Kisangani, nearly 500 miles west of the hardest-hit Ituri province. If confirmed, that'd bring the total number of affected provinces to four. Africa CDC epidemiologist Wessem Mankula called the situation dire.
6: This is the fastest-growing Ebola outbreak ever.
5: In a press conference, he highlighted some good news. For instance, more than 2,000 Ebola tests are being processed each day. But health officials are still struggling with contact tracing, which is key to slowing down the outbreak. Ideally, nearly all new cases would come from known contacts. But right now, only about a third of new cases are, underlining the virus's unchecked spread. Jonathan Lambert, NPR News.
2: In men's World Cup soccer, France beat Morocco 2-0 today, reaching the semifinals. France plays the winner of the match between Spain and Belgium that takes place tomorrow. This is NPR.
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2: All right, it's 5:05, and we'll get to that local news, if not now, at 5:32. All right, temperature, we've got 84 in Park City, 91 in Heber Valley, and we are going to have a hot week ahead of us, hot weekend. We've got extreme heat warning, and so you got to stay cool, hydrate, and wear those hats and sunscreen. We are going to be in the low 90s after this extreme heat wave happens, and maybe a chance of some rain on Tuesday. Overnight lows are going to be in the high 50s, low 60s here in Park City. In Heber Valley, they are going to hit triple digits on Saturday, Sunday, Monday. So stay cool if you can. And we've got high 90s Tuesday, Wednesday, and Thursday with the extreme temperatures. All right, we're going to get to the local
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3: 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I'm Connor Thomas, and this is your local news on The Local View. The Park City School District is putting in new athletics facilities on its Kearns Boulevard campuses. KPCW's Christine Weller reports the upgrades will be complete by October.
4: Construction on Park City School District athletics facilities has been in the works since the summer of 2025. After an illegal groundwater dumping incident, problems with contaminated soil, and other construction delays, the project is now slated to be complete by October. The Dozier football field west of Park City High School is getting a revamp with a new track, turf, and concessions building. On a tour of the site Wednesday, project manager J.D. Simmons said the football field will be ready for the team's first home game at the end of August. The field was supposed to be done earlier, but Simmons said the unfinished track has slowed progress.
5: There's just no movement because you can't really get on it. You can walk on it with shoes and stuff, but you can't drive a piece of equipment, obviously, from one end.
4: That means progress on the building that will hold concessions, restrooms, and lockers has also stalled. Superintendent Lindsay Huntsman said the new facilities will enhance the spectator and player experience.
6: I anticipate seeing improved attendance from community members.
4: On the east side, two soccer fields, eight tennis courts, and a softball and baseball field are being constructed where Treasure Mountain Junior High previously stood. The softball field is already complete. Artificial turf will be laid on the new soccer and baseball fields the first week of August. The tennis courts are the last part of the project. Simmons expects they'll be ready in October. Christine Weller, KPCW News.
3: Heber City leaders are debating whether to allow developers to levy special taxes in a neighborhood in the northern section of town. KPCW's Grace Dorfler reports the council will discuss the proposal again July 21st.
7: The Highlands is a community of over 800 homes under construction near the Utah Valley University Wasatch campus, north of downtown Heber. Developers want to use public infrastructure districts, or PIDs, to help pay for things like roads and utilities in the neighborhood. PIDs enable developers to issue bonds to cover infrastructure costs. The bonds are then repaid using special assessments or property taxes by those who buy property within the district. Max Martin, representing the developer, said at a meeting Tuesday the PIDs will help lower home prices and support affordable housing in the neighborhood.
8: Attainable housing is our main goal, and then there's no city liability or risk with this PID.
7: Martin estimates that with the PID, homes would be about $40,000 less expensive. However, property taxes would be more expensive. Infrastructure will cost an estimated $40 million, but the developers anticipate using PIDs to cover a little over half that amount, around $22 million. A few locals raised concerns about PIDs during the public hearing portion of the evening. Russ Funk worried about whether the PIDs would deliver on the promise of lower home prices.
9: Now, these guys have come in and said, we are going to help with affordability. We're going to take that subsidy and we're going to give it back to the property owners. I think we need to make sure that there's something in the agreement or the documents that enforce that.
7: The council didn't make any decisions Tuesday. It will discuss the plans again July 21st. Heber City is a financial supporter of KPCW. Grace Dorfler, KPCW News.
3: A penthouse at Deer Valley Resorts East Village will soon hit the market for $37 million. Mansion Global reporting the Wasatch County duplex penthouse at the Four Seasons Resort is the most expensive condo in Utah, where the state's unit listings top out at around $15 million. The 7,077-square-foot unit on the 11th and 12th floors of the Four Seasons features six bedrooms, seven baths, a private elevator, and more than 500 square feet of terrace space. Named Keatley, it's one of four penthouse residences, which range from $24.4 to $37 million. The residents are one of two Four Seasons branded buildings going up in the new base area. The second is a private residential building. The Four Seasons is expected to be completed in 2028. We'll have more local news at 5:32.
2: All right, it is 5:11. Joan F. with you. A little bit of a mix-up there, but you got the news, and we are going to get into the music. Traffic, I'm going to tell you about that. You know it, though. We've got traffic almost backed up to the canyons on 224 North towards Kimball Junction. And as you head east out of town on 248, a little bit of a slowdown there. And as well, if you are going onto I-80 off of 189, a little bit of a slow go there. All right, so we've got great music and information for you, so stay tuned to KPCW's Local View. And if you've got a song you'd like to hear, you could text or call 435-655-8255. Right now, it's local artist Shrink the Giant with Question Mark.

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2: 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We have a good time. All right. 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All right, we're going to get back into the music before we have Lost and Found, BBC Headline News, and KPCW News. I've got the Grateful Dead, Box of Rain, and in 1995, I know you deadheads know this, tonight was their last concert with Jerry Garcia. He passed away about a month later. So here we go, Box of Rain.

0: All right, Sun Heat, they've got it going on. Marcus King with the Marcus King Band, Jamie Johnson and Caitlin Butts here today. They've got a concert at Red Butte Gardens on July 19th, and they will be here for the Song Summit, and you can hear them on August 14th. All right, we are going to get into Lost and Found. I'm going to get right into it, and we'll follow that up with BBC Headline News and KPCW Local News. All right, we have Sarah Ivy. She lost a small magnetic brown wallet on the 6th of July on Park Avenue. If you have found that, give her a call, 435-714-1745. And we have a Chilean ID belonging to David Carlos, found by Jeff on the McLeod Creek Trail. Number to call him at, 435-714-1745. All right, so I think we're going to get into Lost and Found here, so I'm going to play it.
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2: BBC News with Neil Nunes. The remains of Iran's former supreme leader Ayatollah Khamenei have been laid to rest at a shrine in the city of Mashhad. He was buried alongside four family members killed with him at the start of the war launched by the US and Israel in February. As the funeral took place, the U.S. carried out a third night of airstrikes in several areas as the two sides continued to fight over the control of the Strait of Hormuz. Britain's next likely Prime Minister, Andy Burnham, has apologized for the governing Labour Party's initial response to Israel's actions in Gaza. During the early weeks of the conflict, the Prime Minister Keir Starmer faced criticism for appearing to say Israel had the right to cut off water and energy to Gaza. Police in western Ukraine have begun a criminal investigation after crowds attacked a military conscription team. Officers had been attempting to detain a man they suspected of avoiding military service in Lviv. The governor of Russia's western region of Lipetsk has called on local oil companies to provide honest information about fuel deliveries. Huge numbers of Russians are facing shortages caused by Ukrainian attacks on refineries. Scientists in Britain have developed a new non-invasive procedure to treat a serious condition which can affect identical twins during pregnancy. Twin-to-twin transfusion syndrome can happen when babies share a placenta, with one receiving more nutrients than the other, putting the lives of both at risk. With the new method, high-powered ultrasound waves are fired into the placenta, sealing the blood vessels causing the condition. And tournament favourites France are through to the semi-finals of the Football World Cup after beating Morocco 2-0 in Boston with goals from Kylian Mbappe and Ousmane Dembele.
3: KPCW News Time is 5:32. I'm Connor Thomas. This is your local news on The Local View. Park City residents gave planners feedback on Bonanza Park Wednesday, their first chance since the city approved the preliminary proposal. KPCW's Christine Weller reports that local opinions are mixed.
4: Parkites filled City Hall's council chambers Wednesday night to share their thoughts on the 5-acre Bonanza Park plans. For almost an hour and a half, dozens voiced opposition at the Park City Planning Commission meeting. A handful showed support. It was the first public hearing since the Park City Council moved the Bonanza plans forward in March. As proposed, the site would become a mixed-use development with affordable housing, almost 2 acres of open space, and restaurant, cafe, and arts facilities. The commission received about 70 comments, either in person or by email. Almost 50 comments opposed the plans. Many were from a loosely organized group called Place PC, which instead advocates for open space. Charlotte O'Connell said she's not opposed to affordable housing, but thinks Bonanza is the wrong place for it.
5: As everybody that's going to be opposed to it is saying, we need to be careful with this one little park that we have. There's plenty of spaces that we can put housing if we still need it.
4: Around 10 shared their support. Local pharmacy technician Dan Dillard said the workforce, teachers, nurses, waiters, deserves to live in Park City too.
6: I don't want to just be a gray image on the background of the services that you need. I want to be part of this community.
4: Residents will have more opportunities to comment on August 12th and 26th. Park City Municipal is a financial supporter of KPCW. Christine Weller, KPCW News.
3: And the Jordanelle Parkway Trail will close on Sunday for seal coating. Starting at 7 in the morning, Wasatch County will be applying a liquid protective coating to the 4-mile paved trail along the northern side of the Jordanelle Reservoir. Wasatch County says the trail will reopen 7 a.m. Monday. Locals can paint lasting marks on the town with Leadership Park City's Class 32 Saturday at Junction Commons. Led by local artist Anna Najoni, the Summit County Mural Project aims to make public art more accessible while strengthening community connections through collaborative painting experiences. Locals can join in Community Paint Day starting at 10 Saturday morning at Junction Commons near the Gap Factory store.
1: There are a lot of questions about Mitch McConnell's health. 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But McConnell is not the only member of Congress who's been absent this year. What do top officials owe the public about their health? 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
0: 5:36. All right, we're going to get back into the music, and we're going to hear from Dawes first, and they've got an upcoming concert. Dawes is going to be playing with Kaleo at Red Butte Garden this coming Sunday, the 12th. It's going to be a hottie. Yep, so make sure you got a big brimmed hat to stay cool and enjoy the music. All right, it's Dawes with Feed the Fire, and we'll follow that up with a Fresh Track Friday replay by Fruition, Reason to Live.

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3: And we love all of you that support KPCW Park City and listen like a local. All right, it's Joe Neff. I've got a Park City film and the show that they will be showing, the film they're showing this weekend over at the Jim Santee Auditorium, and it is called Power Ballad. It is Friday night at 7, Saturday night at 7, and I believe Sunday at 6. The story is about when Rick, a past his prime wedding singer, meets fading boy band star Danny during a gig. The two bond over music and a late night jam session. But when Danny turns one of Rick's songs into the hit that reignites his career, Rick sets out to reclaim the recognition he believes he deserves. It stars Paul Rudd and Nick Jonas, and it's from writer-director John Carney, who did Sing Street and Once. So this film, Power Ballad, is a feel-good story about music, self-respect, friendship, and the price of ambition. It's $8 for general admission, $7 for students and seniors, and $6 for members of Park City Film. All right, we've got Death Cab for Cutie with Riptides, Backyard with Helen Back, and Albert Lee, I'm a Roadrunner.

0: All right, some lightning fast finger picking there by Albert Lee. He's about 83 right now, and that tune was I'm a Roadrunner. Before that, Back Car with Helen Back. We've got a good amount of traffic heading out of town, so if you can, listen to KPCW, and if you see something that we should share with our listeners, be sure to text or call 435-655-8255.
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